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2: Michigan and Ohio are reporting a growing number of parasitic infections. Cyclosporiasis usually spreads through food or water contaminated with feces. The source of the outbreak has not yet been identified. Hospitals across the country remain on alert for heat-related illnesses.
3: This is Jim Ryan. Millions will try to beat the heat with a box fan or ceiling fan. But the Centers for Disease Control and Prevention says that under some circumstances, that isn't a great idea. If room temperature rises above 90 degrees, according to the CDC, an electric fan can actually elevate the body's core temperature because it stops evaporating your perspiration. Jim Ryan, ABC News.
2: The weather isn't any better on the other side of the Atlantic. ABC's Tom Sufibridge.
4: What French officials are saying is that after that extremely hot weather we had here last month, and the fact that we're now into our third heat wave so far this summer, and remember, we're only in early July, the wildfire risk across this country is elevated. There have been red alerts issued in 7 southern French regions, and temperatures in the coming days are only expected to rise further here in France and in other parts of Europe. Fire crews are also battling wildfires in parts of Spain.
2: France reported more than 2,000 heat-related deaths last week. Prince Harry has returned to the United Kingdom, but without wife Meghan Markle.

0: Markle and kids. His plans to stay at Buckingham Palace changed last minute. Harry is attending a series of charity engagements. I'm Stephanie Officer, ABC News.
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5: KBEC 920 News Time, 5:06. Checking traffic, we have slowing in the usual spots. Shell Beach, southbound 101. Also southbound 101, just south of Grand Avenue in Arroyo Grande. Some slowing right there. Weather, looking good. Low to mid-80s inland valleys today, and partly cloudy, partly sunny coastal valleys and beaches, anywhere from the mid-60s to low 70s. That's news, traffic, and weather together. I'm Kurt Olson. 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

0: Always good to be with you on Hometown Radio. I'm Dave Congleton. Busy afternoon. Thanks again to John Lindsay for joining us. Still to come, Dan Dow, our district attorney, will be featured in a conversation during the 6 o'clock hour. This hour, there has been a lot in the news lately about the President of the United States making $2 billion, actually more than $2 billion in personal income just in his first year. He's a pretty savvy businessman. Michelle Dostair has a slightly different perspective. Michelle, good afternoon. Welcome back to the show.
1: Good afternoon, David.
0: Always good to hear from you, and we're going to focus on the financial question, but I would be remiss if I didn't take this opportunity to get a reaction from the big, I mean, it seems to be a different controversy every day. And today, the main one coming out of the White House is that apparently the president injected himself in the World Cup soccer match.
1: He made 3 phone calls to the corrupt head of FIFA, the governing organization, to get a red card reversed that was given to a U.S. player. Which there is no provision in FIFA rules to do, but he somehow managed to do it. And the people, which of course has enraged every other soccer player in the world, because it's corrupt. Now, I know nothing about soccer, except that I'm rooting for the Norwegians, but there's a lot of controversy that it was a bad call. And that happens a lot in soccer. But when you get a red card, you are suspended for the next game. That's just the rule. And you can argue about bad calls all day long, but that's just how it works. And Trump bragged about calling the head of FIFA 3 times to get it overturned, which has enraged and spoiled what was really a fun thing that was happening in the country and is a great disservice to the American soccer team, which had been playing really well, and the guy that got

0: the red card, a young striker, who, by the way, would not be on the U.S. team except for birthright citizenship. It's not his fault either. But now what do we do? If the U.S. wins and beats Belgium, now the whole world is rooting for Belgium. If we beat Belgium tonight, if we win, the wins are tainted because we won by corrupt political incident. You know, it just spoiled what had been the only really glorious thing that was happening for the last couple of weeks with the Tartan Army and the Dutch fans and all the World Cup teams going, by the way, who are based in blue cities with blue mayors. That's why they love America.
1: All right, Michelle, I'm going to jump in here. We're having a little strange connection here. We'll take the first break and we'll work on that connection. Michelle Doster is with us. This is Hometown Radio.
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1: All right, we're back with Michelle Doster, and we have a better connection. I apologize for the earlier confusion. We're going to talk about the president and his finances, but I wanted to give Michelle a chance to talk about this controversy surrounding President Trump's intervention in the World Cup soccer match. And, Michelle, we already have text coming in. It's the same question I was going to get ready to ask you. Has this ever happened before? Is there any precedent for a world leader intervening in a World Cup match?
0: No. No. I mean, FIFA is a notoriously corrupt organization. There's already a controversy because they suspended a red card that a Portuguese player got so his penalty wouldn't take effect till after the World Cup. But that's different from what happened here. It's never happened before. And it has... I'm just so sorry for the USA team and the USA player, who have been nothing but classy throughout the whole thing. The player didn't complain. You know, the team didn't complain. They said, well, we disagree violently with the call, but, you know, things happen.
1: Well,
0: that's sports.
1: Here's a text already saying on the Frederick Law.

0: text line, I have switched from rooting for a U.S. win to hoping for a Belgium win.
1: Well, I actually think it would be kinder to the U.S. team for Belgium to win. Because he's ruined what was a glorious run. You know, I hope they win, the U.S. wins. I wanted them to win, but I don't want to win by cheating. No one does. And to do this just spoiled what had been a glorious, glorious, had me watching soccer.
0: But someone's arguing on the federal law text line, this is not a world leader intervening, but a red card reviewed and overturned. No, that's not what happened.
1: The U.S. protested. And again, if this had been overturned the next day by FIFA, that would have been one thing entirely. But what happened was Trump kept calling the head of FIFA saying, get this overturned. This is a world leader intervening. It wasn't overturned by FIFA. For 3 days, it wasn't overturned until Trump kept calling. This is exactly what happened. Hmm. Trump's bragging about it, for heaven's sake.
0: Yeah. He's made that perfectly clear. He's taken credit for this.
1: Hmm. That's because that's who he is.
0: Well, he must be celebrating the fact that he's so wealthy. For people who haven't followed the news, President Trump's latest financial disclosure shows his various businesses generated more than $2 billion in income in 2025. That is more than triple his reported income from the year before. The biggest gains came from the Trump family's cryptocurrency ventures. So, Michelle, just proves once and for all, the president is a savvy businessman.
1: The president is a pump and dump crook. Savvy business. So is a bank robbers are savvy business people too. When you get away with it. Let's cover his Liberty Financial crypto coin. Right before he was inaugurated, an arms dealer from the UAE invested $500 million in Trump's coin, basically paid a bribe, and then as soon as Trump got inaugurated, he allowed that arms dealer to buy our top-of-the-line NVIDIA chips and ship them to China. That was basically a bribe paid. And what I had assumed was that Trump's crypto venture was strictly a vehicle for bribing him. It turns out that there were a whole bunch of retail investors, of Trump fans, who bought Trump coin and have lost their entire investment. When the Wall Street Journal, the New York Times, I can't remember which, did the story on this about how all these people have lost their shirts while Trump has made $900 million. They interviewed a guy who put his entire life savings, $30,000, into Trump Financial, and it's now worth about $300. But he doesn't blame Trump for it. He blames the Democrats and the anti-Trump investors. Actually, a million of his supporters lost all their money by buying this and basically gave it to Trump. Then there are the meme coins where... on a single meme coin, the Trump Organization made $2.29 billion. Investors lost $2.8 billion. He's just stealing money from his supporters, which is pretty pathetic, although you have to, if you're going to put your money in, you wouldn't buy a used car from this guy. Why would you invest your savings in it? So just today, Trump came out, and this is what today he said, every time I see a crypto guy who they dropped the investigation on, I say, you're lucky I'm president. He has dropped the investigations into a whole bunch of shady crypto traders. The whole crypto thing is just as shady as hell. It was a pump and dump scheme and a bribery scheme. So we made a lot of money at it. Like I said, bank robbers make lots of money too. But I'm not sure. As long as you don't, you know, have to obey the laws, making money is fairly easy.
0: Well, but thankfully we have regulatory agencies that will catch all this.
1: Except that Musk went through

0: and gutted out the SEC. And in fact, the head of the SEC who was supposed to be investigating this stuff got fired when she tried to investigate some of the front-running trades that Trump and his family were making. So, I mean, the crypto and the meme coins, which is just pump and dump theft, is all it is. It's a well-known how to get rich on Wall Street if you don't think the feds are going to put you in jail for it. But there's also the question of his stock trades. He used to trade about 300 a year. He's made 21,000 stock trades in the last year and a half. And they're all suspiciously timed. For example, the day before, you know, he announced tariffs and the market crashed, and he bought the dip. And the day before he announced seizing of the tariffs, he bought a whole bunch more. And then the next day, the market rallied 10%. He's been just insider trading on his own decisions in plain sight thousands of times. And either you say that insider trading is now legal, or you say, I don't care if Trump breaks the law, because there's no other option.
1: What about it's all in a blind trust and he has no control over what happens to his investments?
0: That's not true. That's not true. It's not in a blind trust at all. Yes, he has a broker, but he makes the calls. Other presidents, Bush, Obama, Biden, they put all their stuff in blind trusts. And, for example, the guy who handled Biden's finances made 13 trades in 4 years. Trump's made 21,000 trades in a year. He just did it the other day. He just bought a whole bunch of Dell stock, and then the next day they announced a huge Pentagon contract for Dell. And the stock jumped 10%. He does it every day, in plain sight. And people need to understand that these are not victimless crimes. When you trade on information, when you buy a stock cheap because you know what's going to happen to the stock, you're taking money from the guy who sold it to you who didn't know what was going to happen with the company. This is why insider trading is a crime, which he's committing every day in plain sight.
1: But a texter on the Frederick Law text line wants you to compare it to the congressional insider trading that's taking place.
0: No congressman should ever be trading stocks, and everyone's going to say, "What Nancy Pelosi?" Well, Nancy Pelosi happened to be married to a stock trader. So would I have liked all Congress, to ban stock trades? You betcha. But it never. But it hasn't. It can never get enough Republican votes to pass. So obviously, Congress should not be trading stocks. But it doesn't compare to what Trump is doing. Is just blatant, in-your-face theft. There's an example where he. I have it written down here. He bought a stock. He made millions and millions of dollars on it. He didn't disclose it till a year after he was supposed to disclose it, and he paid a $200 fine.
1: $200? That's it?
0: His fine was $200. Yeah. So, I mean, investors have lost $3.8 billion on Trump crypto. So that's one, the insider trading and the crypto stuff. This doesn't even count all the front running that was happening around the Iraq war with all the suspicious oil trades where some guy would, you know, take huge short positions right before something that would drive down the price of oil.
1: You mean Iran?
0: Tons of people. Yes, in Iran, tons of people made tons of money on insider trading oil contracts, depending on whether Trump was announcing, oh, we're at peace with Iran, or, oh, we're going to bomb them, or, oh, you know. The insider trading in oil contracts alone was just humongous.
1: So how much of this is Trump, and how much of it is his family?
0: A lot of it is Trump, but there's a whole other aspect of his sons. Suddenly being huge investors in companies that supposedly are going to make drones or be rare earth investors or things in which they have no experience, and then immediately.

0: getting huge Pentagon contracts to do just that. Like I said, Trump's son, you know, Don Jr., took a huge position in the company to sell guns by mail, which has been illegal for 100 years, and then Trump changes the law, or thinks he does. So, I mean, it is blatant insider trading in plain sight every day.
1: Well, how does it compare to Hunter Biden?
0: Oh, please. Can we review what Hunter Biden is alleged to have done, which is sit on a board that they didn't think he was qualified to sit on? And then they took him to trial for two things that nobody has ever tried for. The law under which he was convicted of buying a gun while he was still a druggie has been found unconstitutional. And nobody ever gets arrested and convicted for not filing your taxes on time unless you're Hunter Biden. And Hunter Biden sold some paintings. And this is, you know, this is key to how this country is falling apart. If people have catchphrases, Hunter Biden. Okay, tell me what Hunter Biden did. They can't. You know, what did he do that was illegal? That was, you know, not fine, you know. This is theft. Plus, there a lot of this is just outright theft of from the U.S. Treasury. For example, Trump took a $400 million luxury plane from Qatar, which he thinks he's going to keep, which is, of course, completely illegal under the Emoluments Clause.
1: It's all taxpayer-funded. We bought that plane.
0: Well, they took $984 million from an account that is supposed to be used for upgrade of nuclear safety and spent it on Trump's plane. This is the other thing that they're doing, which is just simply moving money between accounts, which you cannot do. Congress controls the money. When Congress says we are allocating $984 million to upgrade safety at nuclear facilities, you don't get to just take that money and spend it on your plane, except he did. And there's people are going, well, wait, everything that they touch, like the Kennedy Center, what happened to the money? It's, you know, it's missing, and people are suing over that. All the money disappeared. You had Kristi Noem going out and spending $1 billion on overpriced real estate to make ICE detention camps, which we are now selling, you know, for whatever we can get for them. The thing is, it's not just Trump, and it's not just his sons. A lot of the people that he appointed have absolutely no ethics whatsoever, and are, you know, like Kristi Noem is buying herself a $70 million plane to fly around in. I mean, it's just looting. It is looting the U.S. taxpayer. For example, Congress, 10 years ago, had set up an America 250 and funded it to $150 million to run America's 250. And Trump first tried to take control of it. When that didn't work, he set up his own Freedom 250 group, and he hid it under a natural resources conservancy charity so he wouldn't have to report the money. But the scariest thing that happened is that when, for example, corporations or wanted to contribute to this, instead of being given the routing number and the account number to wire their contributions to America 250, they were given the account numbers and routing numbers of Trump's Freedom 250. So companies that thought they were contributing to the legal, congressionally mandated one, their money suddenly ended up in the Trump slush fund that he controlled, which is, by the way, wire fraud.
1: Let me stop there. Michelle Dostere is with us. We're talking a little bit about the soccer controversy. And we're talking a lot about how the president in his first year of office is apparently showing how savvy he is as a businessman. He's pocketing more than $2 billion. Although, obviously, Michelle has some concerns. I think we should, too. We got news and traffic and weather. We'll take your phone calls, read some of these text messages.

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2: What movie the Minions con Monstras?
3: Minions and Monsters mustered up $60 million at the box office, way below the $80 million that had been projected for the family film over the extended holiday weekend. It marks the lowest opening for the spin-off Minions series and for the larger Despicable Me universe.
4: What are you, some sort of old man toy?
5: What?
3: Toy Story 5, meanwhile, notched the number two slot with $31 million in its third week of release.
6: You cannot give up on me.
3: And Supergirl slid to third place, raking in $9.6 million. That's a 74% drop-off from its debut last weekend. Speaking of the box office, the low-budget horror hit Obsession has now surpassed $400 million in ticket sales. It was made for less than $1 million.
7: Yo, Adrian! Adrian!
3: And happy birthday to Rocky Balboa himself. Sylvester Stallone is turning 80 today. Mike Dubosky, ABC News.
8: ABC News, I'm Stephanie Officer. President Trump today telling reporters he asked FIFA to review the red card against top U.S. soccer player Phelan Balogun. Trump insisting he did not demand the one-game suspension be lifted during a phone call with FIFA's head. FIFA reversing the decision. Now Balogun is playing in tonight's World Cup match against Belgium.
9: They made the right decision because, number one, it wasn't a foul. And you want to see a game with your best players.
8: Balogun receiving the red card during a World Cup match against Bosnia-Herzegovina for stepping on a player's ankle. Hamas today saying it has dissolved its government in Gaza to make way for a new one. ABC News contributor Stephen Ganyard.
10: Gaza's going to be a problem forever. And frankly, we'll see. Hamas will never probably go away in Gaza. It'll be in perpetuity. Hezbollah is never going to go away. It's just going to how, if the Israelis can build enough of a buffer through Gaza and through the southern Lebanon to make it at least so that it's not the problem it's been in the past.
8: This is ABC News.
11: 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On our next episode, we'll share the inspiring story of the breakthrough of baseball's color barrier and why Jackie Robinson and Branch Rickey couldn't have done it without their faith. Plus, we'll remember the Supreme Court's greatest justice, John Marshall, on the date of his death, which happened on this day in history in 1835. You won't want to miss the next episode of Our American Stories.
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14: KVEC 920 News Time, 532. Checking traffic. We have major slowing through Shell Beach southbound 101. Also, as you head on towards Pismo Beach, a little bit more, a couple of rough patches there. Also, south of Arroyo Grande. Now, as far as the weather goes, sunny until it goes down. Inland valleys, 70s and 80s, and coastal valleys and beaches in the 60s and low 70s. Lows overnight, the 50s. That's news, traffic, and weather together. 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
0: Well, it's Monday night, so how about a drink? How about going to Cafe Roma right here in San Luis Obispo, where every Monday night, all martinis all night long, $10 off, but please just have one. Don't overdo it. Or if you go tomorrow night, all the wine, and they've got one of the best wine lists in the county, half off all bottles. Or you don't drink? Okay, then go on Wednesday, where every Wednesday they have a $39 three-course tasting menu. Are you busy? Okay, fine. Just go to Cafe Roma because they have incredible Italian food that you have come to know and love for almost 50 years. Located in the historic railroad

0: District. Open Monday through Saturday from 4:30 until 9 p.m. As I always remind you, the parking is always free. Cafe Roma, if you know, you know, and you know, and you know.
1: I am not throwing away my shot. I am not throwing away my shot. And I'm just like my country. I'm young, scrappy, and hungry, and I'm not throwing away my shot.
0: This is the Dave Congleton Show, always your hometown radio talk show. Good to be with you. We are in conversation with Michelle Doster. We talked a little bit about the soccer controversy that you heard about on the news at the bottom of the hour. But we're also giving Michelle a chance to expand on the news of the last 2 days, where the president, as we're talking about personal income here, $2 billion plus just in his first year alone. And Michelle is raising questions about this. She's not the only one doing this. And I'll just give you the example of the plane and the jet that's given, the new Air Force One. The president intends to take this and somehow put it in his skyscraper of a presidential library. Anyway, we welcome your calls. 805-543-8830, 800-549-5832. We start with Paul in San Luis. Hey, Paul.
2: Hello, Dave. Hello, Michelle.
0: Hey, Paul.
3: Hi, Paul.
2: Michelle, last week when Dave had an open line, I called in just to kind of mention that on that big wrestling show or fighting show, whatever they had on the front lawn at the White House, the fighters were paid their bonuses in Trump crypto. And so I was just like making the point, I don't know why this wasn't bigger in the news, because you know, Trump directly pocketed money by the fact that the UFC had to pay for that Trump crypto to pay these fighters. And before I was even off the phone, somebody was texting in, and this is really easy for anybody to Google. It only takes about 10 seconds to Google, and you'll see that I'm telling the absolute truth. And somebody was already texting in to and calling me basically a liar. And how can you deal with people that refuse to acknowledge objective truths?
0: That's a fair question. What do you say to that, Michelle?
3: That's absolutely a good question. Like the guy who lost all his money in Trump crypto coin and blames the Democrats. And, you know, objective reality, you fell for a pump and dump scheme. And your money is gone. And yet, they are so incapable of facing, they always say, I didn't hear that, or I don't believe that, or that's all fake news. And you say, Google it, it's not fake news, but it's just, it's a refusal now. And many, you hear from many Trump supporters, I'm just not following the news now. Because it's so blatant that even they can't. Well, I'd noticed if I was missing $30,000, but I don't quite think I could wrap my head around blaming the Democrats, but they can.
0: Well, I'm seeing this here. I'm not going to read these text messages that are coming in. They're mostly personal attacks. And they don't have any counter evidence to what Michelle's arguing, Paul. They're just attacking her.
2: That's exactly it, and Michelle brought it up. I call it, my term for that, Michelle, is magic beans. They always have these magic beans to explain away everything. You know, whenever they hear something that they don't like, well, Michelle's a communist. Oh, that's fake news. Or, you know, I recall calling in one time and pointing out to a conservative guest that, why did 24 former Trump cabinet officials say that he's not worthy of the office? And everybody knows that. Anybody that has more than a modicum of common sense and knowledge of current events knows that all these former Trump cabinet officials have said that he's not worthy of the office, even his former vice president. And this person that was on with Dave said, oh, I don't know. I never heard that. And Michelle, that's just mad.

0: Magic beans. It's magic beans.
1: It's magic beans in a Fox News bubble. If you refuse to ever step outside the Fox News bubble, then you never have to admit that you've been conned. That the country is being destroyed by people who can't admit they were conned, and they simply can't do it. Which always amazes me because I'm wrong all the time. I'm wrong constantly. We all are. And the thing about being, you know, a grown-up adult is going, well, oops, blew that one, you know, and learning from it and moving on. But there's something about being a Trump supporter, and Dave gets really mad and swears to me that I can't call it a cult, but your whole social identity is so built up. It's not, oh, I made a bad political choice. It's, this is who I am. Their whole self-identity is wrapped up in this, and they can't let it go. Because just the psychological effect of having been wrong all these years is just too hard. And so they won't do it. And they'll let the country burn.
2: I'll go back to Paul one last time. Paul?
3: Yeah, I'll just make two last points before I leave. Michelle, I remember 2006. It was the same thing. People were so dug in on W. Bush and saying that he should be on Mount Rushmore and he was the best president ever. And now those same people are Trump supporters, and they say that W. Bush was one of the worst presidents ever. And so I'm just wondering when that's going to happen with Trump, because it will happen. If you're a Trump supporter, you're going to have the same opinion of him, maybe worse, than you did of W. Bush. But the last thing is, what about those Nazis that went and marched in Washington, D.C. on July 4th. I mean, that was a spectacle.
2: Yeah, let's talk about both of those. All right, Paul, thank you. I find it hard to believe that people are going to turn on Trump. I find that hard to believe.
1: Some people are getting out of, you know, people who are not diehard cult members are getting out, saying, oops, I made a mistake. But the thing that, God, I hope Paul's right, but I keep remembering that there were still diehard Nazis in Germany in 1950, and there are still Peronistas in Argentina 50 years later. When your identity is wrapped up in this, your whole identity is wrapped up in this, is fealty to a leader, then, you know, it's very hard. Deprogramming cult members is very, very hard. It's very, very hard. And it's a well-known dynamic. And I always talk about the book from the 50s, where they examined the psychology of con men. And they said often, if a con man is caught and brought to trial, they're angry at the people who caught him. They can't abandon their fealty to the con man. But meanwhile, the things that are being destroyed, like faith in the U.S. stock market, are, you know, the underpinnings of this country, the value of the petrodollar, the things that have been destroyed are so irreplaceable, our lead in science and technology. The CBS has a thing out now. Our weather forecasting has gone to hell because Doge got rid of all of them.
2: We talked about that last hour. All right. But what about Paul's other point? And we all saw the photo of the black girl surrounded by these white nationalists.
1: This is the thing. Nobody asked Trump to condemn them because they were his boy. No, because nobody knew. They knew he wouldn't. There is no difference between marching through D.C. in a white mask and marching through D.C. in a white robe and hood. There is no difference. These are his people. These are his Nazis. And no one can, and there wasn't one story about it in the New York Times. We have Nazis marching through the streets of D.C. on the 4th of July, and nobody even covers it. This is how far we've fallen.
2: But yet everybody's talking about the reflecting pool.
1: Well, everyone's talking about the trashification of Washington, D.C. right now. I have friends who still live there, and the place is trashed. The East Lawn has been destroyed. The sucking pool is covered in algae. There's because the East Wing of the White House has been torn down. It basically looks like a trailer.

0: start to dump, and it's just no one can go outside in D.C. because the abysmal blow everything up fireworks display polluted the air so badly that you can't breathe it in D.C. with dangerous heavy metals. The whole America's Fair thing was a bust. It was, you know, people talk about, you know, Trump was a businessman. Trump was a singularly unsuccessful businessman. He was really bad at it. He went bankrupt 6 times. He bankrupted a casino. He went through all his daddy's money. He was a reality show actor. And nobody understood that. And his incompetence at project management and architecture and building stuff now is just, David, are you there?
1: Yep, we're listening. Let's take another call. Michelle Doster on this broadcast. Bob is with us on KVEC. Hi, Bob.
2: Hi, Dave. Hi, Michelle.
1: Hi, Bob.
0: Hi, Bob.
2: So one of the things, Michelle, you were talking about, or Paul brought up about people not being able to step away from this situation with Trump, is that it reminded me of a Mark Twain quote. It's easier to fool people than to convince them they have been fooled. Hmm. Twain had a lot of appropriate quotes like
0: that. That's absolutely true. Well, when your fealty to Trump is based on resentment and emotion and revenge and greed, rather than, oh, I like Trump because I like his policies, or I like what he's done for the country when, you know, he's crashed the economy and skyrocketed inflation and we have ballooning debt and he's out there gilding statues and tweeting about it all night long. It's not based on logic or ration. It's an emotional, fear and anger based thing, and they can't escape it.
1: It's fascinating. Somebody is texting in on the Frederick Law text line the exact same quote Bob just shared.
2: And the thing that gets me too, like Paul mentioned, you have all of these people who are now firmly in the Trump camp, who back during George W. Bush's term thought he was the greatest thing since sliced bread, and have since turned on him. So I'm wondering, what's the possibility in the future of some other politician coming along, and all of these followers will glom onto him and think that Trump was a big mistake?
0: The thing about Trump is, the country is not like this because Trump is president. Trump is president because the country is like this.
2: Yep.
0: Because we have a population of easily fooled voters. I mean, there's great research that shows how many people voted for Trump in 2016 because they thought he was the guy played on TV. They thought it was real. They really believed a reality TV show. That is how we got in this mess. People could not discern the difference between a TV character and a real person.
1: All right. All right, Bob, thank you. Well, I've got Gary in Pismo. Hey, Gary.
3: Hey, hi, Dave. I was going to ask Michelle about consequences. If and when the Democrats take over the House, theoretically, there may be impeachment, but that seems to me to be completely useless. Are there crimes, actual crimes that Trump has been committed that would be able to be prosecuted with a new attorney general and a new Department of Justice after his term is over? Is there limits on the time to prosecute him for crimes?
0: No, and nor can insider trading come under the official acts thing that the Supreme Court carved out. But I don't think we're not going to last the next 2 years with this administration, even with a Democratic Congress, unless they impeach and he's removed. The damage that's been done in the first year and a half is so profound.

0: I don't see how we make it through another 2.5 years.
1: Gary, what else?
0: With this administration in power.
1: Gary?
2: Other than impeachment, will the Congress, if the Democrats take over, will they be able to stop all of this money transferring and money stealing? Will they finally be able to step in and stop it cold?
0: Yes, they will. I would hope. But, oh, yeah. Oh, well, we have to hope.
1: Yep. All right.
0: We have to hope.
1: Gary, thank you. Ted's up Gary. In Cambria. Hey, Ted.
3: How you doing, Dave?
1: Good.
3: You know, we've been watching this horror show now for the last decade, and I think what it really boils down to is that, you know, people like Trump because he hates the same people that they hate, and it becomes an identity for them, and that's why it's, you know, it's so difficult to rout it out, because you're not going to ever be able to convince somebody you know, of something that's that dug in. You know, and when you watch these interviews with these people, you just see that nothing is going to stick. They're going to just jump away from the issue, or, you know, and the Republican Congress, if they wanted to end this tomorrow, they could end this tomorrow. And that's, you know, that's really basically all I have to say. Thanks.
1: Stay with us, Ted. What do you say, Michelle?
0: That is absolutely true, and Ted makes a great point. The equal crime to what Trump is committing is every Republican congressman swore an oath, damn it. They swore an oath, and they are totally in violation of their oaths. They are letting him do this. They could. He's right. They could stop it tomorrow, and they won't.
1: What else, Ted?
0: And that.
3: No, that's basically all I have to say on the thing. I mean, once you've established your identity as hating the same people as Trump hates, it's going to be pretty hard, if nigh on impossible, to change that attitude.
1: I'm glad you called, Ted. Thanks. We'll come back for a final segment with Michelle. I'm Dave Congleton. This is KVEC.
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0: Attorney Dan Dow is our 6 o'clock guest. We're in our final segment with Michelle Doster. If you want in on this conversation, we need to hear from you now, please. 805-543-8830. 800-549-5832. Michelle on the Frederick Law text line. Greg checks in. Hey, Greg. As Michelle so astutely deserves, there are people so entrenched in their beliefs that they refuse to admit their error. That raises the question, is it even possible to begin the process of deprogramming?
1: I don't know. I mean, you would think to me, if somebody pump and dumped and I lost $30,000, I would be, if you take my money, I would think it would be hard to, but then the world is full of people who gave the con man even more money. So I don't know. Again, it's not, Trumpism is not based on logic. It's not based on reason. It's based on emotion and fear and anger and resentment. And people are loath to give those up. I don't know. Are we suddenly going to grow a more rational electorate? One would hope so. I decided I want to start a movement called each, when people say, what can we do? I want to start a movement called Each One Bring One, where every person voting Democrat has to go find somebody. Somebody who didn't bother to vote in the last election. Somebody who is a sensible Republican and wants to put an end to all this and vote Democrat. Each one, bring one. Make sure they're registered. Make sure they vote.
0: All right.
1: Because our last chance is in this election to stop this wholesale looting of our tax dollars.
0: By the way, Belgium is leading the U.S. 2-1 at halftime. Let's go to Garth. Hey, Garth.
2: Hey, David. Hi, Michelle.
0: Hey, Garth.
2: Hi. So, you know, I think the big problem here is, you know, obviously Trump, what he's doing is unprecedented. But the problem is that the problem is we have such weak federal ethics laws right now that it's basically enabling Trump to do what he's doing. So I think that's one of the big problems because, you know, according to, you know, ethics laws right now, the President of the United States is not covered by the same ethics rules and as other federal officials. So there's really nothing to keep him in check legally.
0: Michelle?
1: Well,
2: a big problem.
0: You
1: made a good point. We've never had this criminal president before. We just assumed they would obey the law. But there is, the first thing Trump did was get rid of all the inspectors general. And then DOGE fired all the SEC and got rid of the SEC people whose job it is to investigate this stuff. So the first thing they did was fire all the cops, all the people watching this. I mean, yes, obviously we need to put to strength. We can no longer accept, we can no longer believe that we will always have ethical men in charge of our government. We have to put laws in. There are no more norms. You know, remember Barack Obama wouldn't refinance his house because he was afraid that people might think it was unethical. Jimmy Carter gave up his peanut farm. And how far we have devolved from that.
0: Garth, I got about a minute.
1: It's gonna happen.
0: All right. Garth?
2: Yeah, you know, obviously Trump's self-enrichment is unprecedented. I mean, I think what has happened here, if we can say there's one good thing has come out of this, he's laid bare the problems we have with the ethics laws in the country. And so I think we really need to look at those because, you know, the president, basically, legally, the president isn't covered by the same ethics rules as other federal officials right now. So the president is exempt from any of the basic rules that apply to other federal officials. So that's a big problem, and that needs to be corrected.
0: I'm glad you called, Garth. Thank you. I got about 45 seconds for a response, Michelle.
1: Well, it wasn't a problem until Trump, because the other presidents either abided by ethics norms or, in Nixon's case, at least had the grace to try and hide it. But he's right. We need laws because we can no longer assume that only honest men will be president.
0: Well, here's a good note to end on. The Frederick Law text line.

0: 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It's 6 o'clock on the Central Coast.
1: From ABC News, I'm Stephanie Officer. The Democratic nominee for Senate in Maine, Graham Plattner, says he's reflecting on a path forward in the race as he denies a new published allegation he sexually assaulted a former girlfriend. ABC News has not independently verified the allegations.
2: The sexual assault allegation is made by a woman who dated Graham Plattner on and off for more than 2 years. She tells Politico in late 2021, Plattner entered her home while drunk and forced himself on her. While the Democrat challenging incumbent Senator Susan Collins says in a video message that the allegation is false.
3: Regardless of the inaccuracy of the reporting, but mindful of the political reality it will inflict, we are taking the time to reflect on the best path forward.
2: Under state law in Maine, Plattner has a week to decide whether to withdraw from the race in time for the party to put someone else's name on the November ballot. Stephen Portnoy, ABC News, Washington.
1: Mississippi authorities have located a body they believe belongs to a teen missing since July 4th. 18-year-old Nolan Wells was last seen on Horn Island, a popular vacation spot, Saturday. The local sheriff's office saying Wells was there with friends when he was reported missing. ABC's Alex Perez.
4: The officials unfortunately say it appears we're dealing with a tragic ending in this case after beloved 18-year-old Nolan Wells disappeared July 4th after going on a boating trip with friends. Now, sadly, officials say a body matching the description of the 18-year-old was recovered about 8:45 this morning.
1: Firework mishaps from coast to coast are now under investigation after July 4th. ABC's Allison Kosick.
5: In Southern California, a car catching fire after fireworks exploded outside this home in Chino, killing a woman and injuring three others. In Provo, Utah, fireworks sparking a large brush fire near Slate Canyon. Mishaps even during professional shows. Fire breaking out on the Brooklyn Bridge during the Macy's fireworks show in New York.
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1: The Ebola death toll in Congo has topped 500 as frontline workers threaten to go on strike over unpaid benefits and poor working conditions. Massive layoffs hit Microsoft.
8: Microsoft is cutting 4,800 jobs amid slumping financial performance. The company says that while jobs are not being replaced by AI, AI is changing the way the work gets done. Hit hard, Microsoft's Xbox. It's cutting 1,600 jobs today, 3,200 through the fiscal year. Xbox CEO Asha Sharma says the business is not healthy and that the company's going to restructure.
1: ABC's Brian Clark. There's new technology targeting speeders and reckless drivers.
9: Virginia now allows cameras in crosswalks and stop signs, a bill by State Senator Angelia Williams-Graves.
10: They will turn on when they sense the car approaching and not slowing down. The goal is for people to obey the rules of the road.
9: Virginia is also first in the nation to put a device in the vehicle of chronic speeders. Go over the speed limit, the brakes are applied. A mother who lost her son to a speeding crash says this would have saved him. Wayne Cabot, ABC News.
1: The Rolling Stones are teaming up with NASCAR to help promote its next album, Foreign Tongues, out Friday. Three drivers are featured in the music video for In the Stars, and a custom NASCAR vehicle served as a listening lounge for the Stones events in Chicago. I'm Stephanie Officer, ABC News.
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3: 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Checking traffic. Things seem to be flowing pretty nicely, especially southbound 101 through Shell Beach now. That is cleared up. We do have some slowing on Highway 227, though. A couple of pockets there between Tank Farm and just past Buckley Road. Be safe out there. Weather-wise, lows tonight, low to mid-50s tomorrow. Sunny, low 90s for the inland valleys and the low to mid 70s for the coastal valleys and beaches. I'm Kurt Olson. 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
4: 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And yes, please, tell her Dave says hi. 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You'll be moving fast. License number 01868098.

0: We are going to spend the hour with our district attorney, Mr. Dan Dow. Dan has been in the news a lot lately. We appreciate him coming in to talk about recent issues involving funding for his department. Mr. District Attorney, nice to see you.
1: Dave, it's great to be on Hometown Radio.
0: So let's just cut right to it. Are you running for re-election in 2028?
1: Absolutely.
0: Okay. So all this that was going on, it's just you and me right here, okay?
1: And a few of our friends.
0: Right. This was just about your re-election. Here's my theory. You want to show your staff you're going to stand up for them. You want to be able to run in 2028 and point your finger. I defended public safety. These board supervisors, they wouldn't defend you. I'll defend you. Tell me I'm wrong.
1: Well, it sounds good.
0: Come on.
1: It sounds good, but I can tell you that is not what's going on here. I mean, ultimately, that may be the outcome. But, you know, we've talked a lot before, Dave. I care about this community.
0: You do.
1: My charge is to seek truth in the courtroom, not a conviction. It's to protect the community. And ultimately, literally, this just materialized. It was a shock to me that we didn't have the enduring commitment that we were promised by the CEO's office of the county. I thought for sure we did. When that fell apart, my only option was to go directly

0: the Board of Supervisors, those that are responsible to make public safety budgetary decisions, and tell them exactly what I need, because my ongoing negotiation with the administration did not work. And so I appreciate your kind of putting that, I wouldn't even call it characterization, but kind of analysis on it. I can tell you that was not at all part of the calculation, but I work very hard. I'm so proud of the people that work in my office every day and of the results. And I was very disappointed that one supervisor would criticize it in a way that was blatantly misleading. And so I'm very proud to put out the real statistics about the good work of the DA's office.
1: I promise you that opportunity. All this is about public safety. What is public safety? Because I think it was in the Tribune article to Supervisor Paulding, it was the new sheriff station in Napomo. Right, we got to fund that. And for Supervisor Legg, it is the firefighters that she promised to support. And then you come along and say, no, no, DA, we're public safety. How do we decide?
0: Well, the county has decided that there's a funding stream that comes from the state due to a Proposition 172. So there's a trust fund, Prop 172 comes in. It's a portion of the sales tax. A number of years ago, the people said every county doesn't have enough money to fully fund their public safety. Yeah. It is their number one priority under the California Constitution, but because they don't, we're going to kick in some of the sales tax. So that revenue is a portion of the sheriff's budget, my budget, the probation department, public defender, and then also in our county, fire. So those agencies together share the public safety money that comes in. But frankly, you know, I'm sure public safety could go further into social services, into the health agency, because they provide some very critical services that go to the safety of every citizen in our community. But in terms of the goals and the reason for that special earmarked funding under Prop 172, it's really supposed to go to the sheriff, law enforcement, probation, public defender, and I think it's great that it includes fire.
1: But didn't you already get 5% in the budget, a 5% increase?
0: No, I did not. If you got to look at the actual thing, what they did was they took our last year's budget. They came up with a whole new way under the new CEO of creating a new budget instead of status quo. So we've always traditionally built a budget based on no new programs, no new services. Tell me what your budget needs are for next year without increasing anything.
1: Right.
0: No people. They changed it this year to say, we're just going to give you a number. You tell us how you're going to spend it. And then if you need some of this money back, quote unquote back, then ask for an add back. And so they gave me a new number, which was 4.5% less than what they gave me current existing year. And so I would have had to cut four positions, two attorneys and two investigators. So they really gave me a cut budget to start with. And that's what they did to all the other departments. Then they said, you know, ask for those positions back. Well, they haven't even been cut yet. You're just negotiating. And so I told them I can't lose these four positions. I actually need five more because we have lost. We've gone down from 113 at the high water mark to 108 staff. We've lost five. And so I was able to make the case for the positions that we need based on a growth in cases, a growth in data that comes in that every case needs to use, and to show the growth in population for elders. By the way, I've been asking for an elder prosecutor for seven different budget years in a row, and it has never been prioritized because we've been in these constrained budget cycles. So this year, I said, look, if I don't tell the board, the decision makers, exactly what I, as the elected DA, believes we need to fully support our community, then I'm not doing my job. So yeah. That's literally what this came down to, me telling the board, and unfortunately the board punted and said they want only the CEO to make that recommendation.
1: But the critics say you made the request too late, Dan.
0: And that was false. That's what I'm telling you, Dave. I didn't get a chance to rebut all those comments that were made. I wasn't at the table. I was in the audience, and only if I was invited could I comment. And I can tell you that I had, from the very beginning, I had assurances from the CEO personally to me in one-on-one meetings, you're going to be fine. We're going to take care. So we didn't, at the very outset, because they told us how difficult this budget year was going to be, we said, well, we need five positions, but I will ask for these two. And he said he was going to support them. So I had his commitment on two.
1: All right.
0: as we went along the next month, it seemed like I'm not hearing that from staff. So I followed up with them. You know, what's going on? It sounds like your promise may not be able to be made. Oh, no, don't worry about it. I'm going to, we're

0: find the money in other departments, we're going to be just fine. I literally was led along this string. So finally, in April, I met with him along with my CFO and my assistant district attorney, Mr. Dobroth.
1: So there are more than two people in the meeting?
0: Yes. Okay. And he had three. He had the CEO, the assistants, two assistant CEOs, Robert Reyes and Lisa Howe. So this was a continuing negotiation. And for them to say, oh, no, there's a strict line. You have to provide everything that you want by February 1st or something is just false. We're continually in a conversation about it. I was letting him know what I needed. Because he agreed to two, I wasn't pushing as hard on the other three. I'm willing to participate in the tough financial times like I have for the last 12 years.
1: But let me pause you there, Dan. So your understanding in the springtime is meeting with the head of the county, and he's saying you're going to be fine. We're going to support you on these positions.
0: Correct.
1: But then in June, what happened? Because that's not what happened.
0: That's exactly right. So, April we went, and he promised, it was early April, he promised that they would get back to us with their responses to my requests. They didn't get back to us. It was a full month. And so I said, look, I haven't heard back from you. You promised to review our requests and get back to us. And I said, so I want to put this on in front of the board mid-year for the three restoration positions. I want to get that in a mid-year board agenda item. We had it prepared. We submitted it to be approved on the agenda. And he called me and said, Dan, I'm not going to support you putting that in front of the board. So I had two positions I was asking for in the budget, three I was asking for with a mid-year process because they weren't going to support my two. And then when he said I can't go to the board mid-year and ask because it's too close to the budget cycle, I said, well, I still need all five of these positions. And if you're not going to commit to giving me any of these positions, I just have to do what they call going at issue. Elected department heads across the state do it all the time. And I have never done it in 12 years. But this year, it was critical for me to personally tell the board and tell San Luis Obispo County residents, here's what your district attorney's office needs. And by the way, I started out by saying this is not for Dan Dow. This is for the staff. This is for the community. And if I don't tell them what I need and advocate for what I need, I will not receive.
1: But there are 26 departments, as I understand, facing cuts. And I've heard from other people, well, if they gave in to you, what about the other 25 departments?
0: It goes right back to the California Constitution that says that public safety is and shall be the primary, the first responsibility of local government. And so,
1: which goes back to the argument, what is public safety?
0: Right. And our county has defined it as the departments that I mentioned. And so, they're paid, they are elected to make these policy-based budget priority decisions. And if I don't advocate for public safety in my office what we need, and we've been very, very measured over the last 12 years, we have had very low growth. You asked about the 5% increase. That was completely unbudgeted salary increases that the county negotiated with all of the different labor organizations. Cool. So there was zero growth in programs or services. In fact, we had to drop lawyers over the last and other personnel over the last 5 years.
1: So explain to me before the break, and I'm just picking this off the sheet here, five positions, and you're saying these are vital for your department, but one's a paralegal and one's an administrative assistant.
0: Yes.
1: To the average person, Dan, I don't think we understand. Why is that? Why should that be the priority of the supervisors?
0: Well, I have to tell them how I'm going to spend the money. So if they want to just write the check and not worry about what it's for, that would be fine.
1: But a paralegal and an administrative assistant.
0: Because if you heard that my board presentation, we have not had an added paralegal in 12 years. Their case responsibility has gone through the roof. Digital data alone, several years ago in 2018, we had less than 1 terabyte in digital evidence received from law enforcement agencies on cases. Two years later in 2020, we had 9.5 terabytes. So it was.
1: I have no idea what that means. Here's my advice. Talk to me.
0: Yeah.
1: Why do you need a paralegal and an administrative assistant?
0: Because
1: just in layman's language.
0: Because the workload has exponentially increased to where my staff is about ready to quit.
1: Okay.
0: And I have told the board, I've told them individually and privately, I told the CEO, and we can't continue to burn them. They are working overtime, which is going to cost the county more money, and then we're going to burn them and we're going to lose them. That, and then the administrative assistant is because for the last several years, we've had to go without a front desk reception. We

0: other people go up there and spell and sit at the front desk for a few hours here, a few hours there. You know what? The CEO's office has an administrative assistant at their front desk. Every other department does. We had to cut one, and now I'm saying it's time to fully staff the DA's office.
1: I got to get a break in. Dan Dow is with us for the hour. Your phone calls and text messages still to come. This is KVEC.
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0: just joining us. We're in conversation with our district attorney, Dan Dow, focusing on the recent budget negotiations. We'll welcome your phone calls after news at the bottom of the hour. I'm going to pull you off topic for a minute, if I may, Dan. You serve the military. I thank you for your service.
1: Thank you.
0: You're a man of deep faith. I respect that. But you're also an ardent supporter of the president, and that's your right. But I'm curious if you have any reaction to Tom Folks, his recent public statement in the capacity as chair of the County Democratic Party. He says, and I quote, "Democrats want to eradicate MAGA from every corner of our democracy." It's the word eradication is provoking some response. So your thoughts on that?
1: Well, I think it's very unfortunate rhetoric. I mean, look, nobody should be using language that tends to encourage political violence. And we've seen way too much of that in our country. You know, most recently with Charlie Kirk, and of course, there's been congressmen shot and all kinds of things. Political violence should never happen. And no side of the political equation is immune from having people that sadly will resort to that. But I think it's incumbent on all leaders, especially somebody like Tom Folks, to refrain from that and keep his arguments to politics and policy differences. So I condemn his remarks, and he should not have made those statements.
0: Are you going to sue us over this job thing? You're threatening to sue?
1: I never threatened to sue. That was Bruce Gibson's words. Again, as I was saying before, if I didn't go to the board and let them know important it is.
0: Well, all right, but you lost. So what are you going to do?
1: Well, right now we're evaluating, you know, how we go forward. I'm working to repair and restore the relationship with the CEO's office, and I'm working with the board, and I'm confident that we will continue to make the case for the positions that we need, and I've got to continue to evaluate it. Look, I don't want to sue the county. If other counties have done it, down in Ventura County, a colleague of mine, Greg Totten, did a number of years ago, long before I was even DA. And it's only used in extreme cases. But when it is sufficient to show that a board is not allowing the sheriff or the district attorney to fully perform their constitutional duties, then those options are there on the table.
0: Sounds like a maybe
1: to
0: me.
1: Resort.
0: Sounds like a maybe to me.
1: Well, it's a last resort, I would tell you. It's obviously a last resort. And, you know, what really disappointed me most about this June 8th meeting was –

0: 10 days earlier, the CEO told Mr. Dobroth and myself in a meeting with Mr. Reyes and Ms. Howe there that he would recommend on that date that we would get three of those positions funded with alternate funding, not general fund dollars. And that was great. I even have a text message I sent to him saying, thank you. I'm glad that we could get to that point. And then that morning of June 8th, I think there had been backroom discussions, and he knew that, that there would likely not be a vote for it. And so he decided to not recommend it.
1: And is that relationship done? You guys done?
0: Look, I will continue to work hard. It's hard to build trust with someone, but I'm not a person that holds grudges. I'm always willing to work together, and my wife will tell you that's true. People that I work with, I think, would tell you that that's true. I don't want to ever have a dispute with someone that, as far as I'm concerned, that is left undone and left a mess. So I'm going to work very hard. I hope that the CEO will come to the table.
1: All right, so I got about 4 minutes before the news break. Let's talk about Supervisor Gibson. He really came after you, talking about your terrible prosecution rate. You guys aren't working hard enough. He wasn't impressed by the stats. Where is the supervisor wrong?
0: Well, first of all, he didn't have any stats. He just pulled them out of thin air and lied and misrepresented. He took a little tiny little snapshot and tried to apply it generally. He also criticized our recruitment video. Look, the supervisor has made it clear that he, one, is really not a committed friend of law enforcement. He's gone after the sheriff on the ICE alleged cooperation with ICE agents. He's gone after me many times before publicly, and the sheriff, in open board meetings. So he's made his position clear, and he's playing to a certain segment of his voting population. But after that, I published the real stats from the court data.
1: I have a copy in my hand.
0: And so, you know, he tried to just pull 2016, the last 5.5 months of in-court jury trials, and extrapolate some performance measures.
1: In 2026, you mean?
0: In 2026 only, okay. Yes, the first 5 months of the year. And sure, you know, our numbers are a little lower from just this year than what we would like to be, but it's our overall general trials are also way down. Back in 2024, we had 51 jury trials. In 2025, we had 47. So far this year, half of the year already gone, we've only had 18. And 9 of those were guilty verdicts, 6 acquittals, and 3 hung juries. But what Mr. Gibson doesn't appreciate, and this is interesting and ironic because he's a guy that would prefer to divert people, not send them to, you know, not hold them accountable, not have them go to prison or jail. And he's told me that, and he's told the public that. And yet he's trying to say that my office doesn't have enough convictions. And yet we do. But what's really important is the most important thing, Dave, is that not that we have a conviction, but that we pursue justice and, most importantly, truth. If the truth is somebody is innocent or we don't have enough evidence to prove it beyond a reasonable doubt, then an acquittal is actually what we want under the law. We don't want false convictions. We want to take difficult cases. And I'll tell you, our staff, there's an rape of an intoxicated case that happened where the victim was intoxicated, was raped. We took that trial 3 different times because we believed in the case, we believed in the quality of the evidence, but 3 different juries hung on it. So finally, after 3, we said, well, that's it, we're going to not pursue it anymore. But I don't want to be in a county or in a state where we say we don't have enough money to prosecute cases, so we're not going to seek justice on behalf of a particular victim.
1: But if the other way of looking at that, Dan, is that if the evidence isn't strong enough, if you can't get a guilty conviction, maybe you shouldn't be taking it to court. Cuts both ways, doesn't it?
0: Oh, it absolutely does. But yeah. But Dave, that's what I'm saying is we take to trial less than 0.3% of our cases. 0.3%. And this year, he's trying to say we're not appropriately using our resources because we're having bad results in trial. We've only done half of what we would normally do at this time in a year. And he's trying to say we're not as efficient. No, we're taking the cases that end up in court because the two sides can't make a decision on how to resolve it.
1: We are in conversation with District Attorney Dan Dow. What do you think? We'll welcome your phone calls, read your text messages. This is Hometown.

0: News. I'm Stephanie Officer. The Democratic nominee for Senate in Maine, Graham Plattner, says he's looking to a path forward in the race as he denies a new published allegation that he sexually assaulted a former girlfriend. ABC News has not independently verified the allegations. The woman dated Graham Plattner on and off for more than 2 years and told Politico Plattner entered her home in 2021 while drunk and forced himself on her. Plattner denies the allegations.
1: Regardless of the inaccuracy of the reporting, but mindful of the political reality it will inflict, we are taking the time to reflect on the best path forward.
0: Dozens of large fires burning across the West, most in Colorado, Utah, and New Mexico. Incident Commander Jake Livingston with the Alaska Complex Incident Management Team.
2: We do have challenges out there. Those are hot, dry conditions, rough terrain, and then, of course, we're keeping an eye out for any thunderstorms that move into the area with those outflow winds. Those are problematic.
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8: We are in conversation with District Attorney Dan Dow. 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Glad to read your text messages, take your phone calls. On the Frederick Law text line, let me just condense this down. Listener is confused. You're saying your staff is overworked, but you have a video saying the workload is doable. Which is it?
9: I have to laugh at that. We have a recruitment video that portrays the great environment of working with a team of professionals who love the work that we do in a great environment. And compared to some places where literally they're accused of doing slave labor, we don't have the level of crime that is in Kern County or LA County. So it was interesting the supervisor would criticize the recruitment video, but I will tell you, in the case of our paralegals, they are absolutely overworked, and I can't just take, from thin air and manufacture another paralegal. But, I think the evidence and the data speaks for itself.
8: 805-543-8830. Here's Jeff in San Luis. Hey, Jeff.
10: Hi,
8: Jeff.
10: Thank you, Dan, so much for your service to our country, our community, and your commitment to bringing truth and real justice to the table. I believe that our community really needs that right now.
8: Now, Jeff is running for office.
9: Well, I appreciate

0: never again.
1: Yeah. I appreciate
0: my question
1: support.
0: Is this, Dan. What we're talking about right now, and it relates to this, a current article that was in Cal Coast, and it's been confirmed now that here in San Luis Obispo, we've had our mayor and our city manager, Whitney McDonald and Erica Stewart, along with a representative of Cal Poly, who in emails back and forth have committed a crime by leaking information from a grand jury before it was made public.
2: Is there a question here, Jeff?
0: My question is this. Literally, the only people who would investigate or bring you, in order for you to get a hold of it, has to be investigated and charged. And there's a department within the DA's office that does exactly this. It investigates charges so you can do your job and bring accountability to we the people.
2: Let me take it from here. Number one, are you familiar with the story?
3: I am.
2: Number two, I don't know if you can comment. Is this the kind of thing you might investigate?
3: I will tell you that we're aware of it, and we don't comment on whether we have active investigations. I can tell you that the Santa Clara County DA, Jeff Rosen, prosecuted a Santa Clara City Council member for doing something very similar. And so it is very important. Our grand jury system has to be trusted. And when you're told not to leak something and not to share it with any other person, when you're told that in writing, it should be followed.
2: Any follow-up, Jeff?
0: In the cuts that you're trying to get, which, by the way, I believe you need a lot of funding. You got a lot on your shoulders in your department, and you're doing a great job. But is this one of the departments that would investigate to get it to you to prosecute?
2: I'm not sure what he's asking.
3: I'm not sure if I understand the question.
2: Let me rephrase the question, as I thank Jeff for calling in. If you don't get the funding that you think you deserve, are there different departments within your department, Dan, that you'd have to cut back on?
3: Well, what we're looking at is certain crimes. You know, some counties have actually said they're not going to prosecute certain misdemeanor cases. And so I don't want to have that be the extreme outcome of this. I want to continue to work hard. We're going to work with our staff on trying to keep their morale high as it can be before the supplies and the additional people come on board. But we need those staff so that we don't break the backs of the folks that are doing the work today.
2: All right, Jeff, thank you. 805-543-8830. So expand on the last answer, please, Dan. What are the consequences of not getting the money?
3: Well, we will have to make some decisions, and I'm working with my management team now. I just had a Tuesday every week. We do a management team where we talk about cases that are going to trial and other management concerns, and we're looking at trying to see what kind of tough decisions we'll make if we're not able to get the right staff. Already, the one obvious outcome is that we won't have a vertical elder abuse prosecutor. And I can tell you that
2: I don't know what that means. So, what's a vertical elder abuse?
3: So it's where you have a deputy DA whose full entire assignment is a particular type of cases. We do this with sexual assault, domestic violence, and gang cases. And so elder abuse, the number of elders in our community has continued to explode, and the number of instances of elder abuse has gone up, and they are victims of fraud, they're victims of neglect, and I want to fully support that group of our population in San Luis Obispo County. I've been asking for it for 7 years, and it's the gold standard for how to handle those. Right now, when the cases come in fact, we're not getting as many cases as we would if we had a dedicated staff that's working with the elder ombudsman for the county, that's working in the community, going to retirement homes, and ensuring that people know how to report. And we're working with all of the different local agencies to ensure that people are identified when they're at risk, cases are investigated, and then we can go and help and assist. And so that's one thing that will not be funded.
2: Let's try Dirk again. Dirk, you with us?
4: Yeah, I hope so. Can you hear me now?
2: Yeah, go ahead.
4: Yeah, with all due respect, sir, I was in jail the day Trump got sworn into office. He hauled me off to jail. I was so badly shaped, he wouldn't even let me in the jail. I had to go sit in the emergency room for hours, handcuffed to the gurney thing. I was back at the Guru Lake Park. I'm 71 years

0: old, I have numerous well-documented health issues. I got down to 119 pounds. I had some, he happened to have a bunch of kids with him, right? They were in the background behind him. He put him in a situation I didn't. He came at me, charged at me. I was not obstructing him from using the park whatsoever. Came at me, kicked the solar panel right at me. I did pick up a full cane knife. I got an REI and brandished it. I never got close to him. I have, pardon my breathing. I have no problem with misdemeanor brandishing, but five felony charges of trying to put me away. That was not my, as this process went out, and he was not very truthful on the arraignment trial. He lied.
1: Derek, your case here. I don't know how Dan can help you.
2: Well, what I would say, Dirk, is work with your attorney, and we will definitely listen to everything that he provides to us. I think you probably have a very strong attorney representing you. Make sure that he documents everything you're telling him, and we will consider it. I want you to know that as the DA, our obligation is not just to prosecute the defendants, but it's also to ensure that the defendants' rights are protected throughout the process, and we take that responsibility very seriously. So please let your attorney know, and we will...
0: Excuse me, sir. It was the judge who let me out on the misdemeanor brandishing charges, not your attorneys. I've already been in and out. I was on informal probation for a year. My experiences are not jiving what you're telling me about your attorneys. They had a thing for me. Very unreasonable. This guy attacked me, and there was some documentation, and he lied in the arraignment court.
1: Okay. I can't revisit a case here on a show. Derek, I'll let you go. Thank you. Let's take a break. We'll come back for a final segment with our district attorney. I'm Dave Congleton. This is Hometown Radio.
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0: Dan Dow, if you want in on this conversation, we need to hear from you now, please. 805-543-8830 or 800-549-5832 as we discuss the recent budget situation. So I guess it comes down to this. Well, here, it comes down to the call. We got Joseph in Oceano. Hey, Joseph.
1: Hello, Dave.
0: Hey,
1: hello,
0: Joseph.
1: Your guest there. I don't know what the topic is about, but I heard Dan Dow's.
0: Well, he's right here.
1: I just wanted to ask him if he was, I'm sure since he's a Republican, is he tired of winning yet? Are we tired of winning as American people, or do we need to win some more?
0: Elaborate on the premise of the question, Joseph. It's getting weird in here.
1: Well, winning, Trump said we're going to be tired of winning, that, you know, everyone's going to have their pockets full of money. Prices are going to go down. Kids aren't going to be raped and killed anymore. Epstein file is going to be released. And now at this point, Republicans just seem to be either ignorant, too dumb to know that they're getting scammed, and or just like knowingly, which I don't think Dan Dows is ignorant. I think he's just in the know.
0: All right. We were just talking about this earlier with Tom Folks. The rhetoric doesn't get us anywhere. But
2: that's true. I'll tell you what. You know, I have my views on national security. I have my views on personal liberty and where the nation should put their priorities. And from my perspective, President Trump represents those much better than Kamala Harris did. And so, you know, nobody's perfect. No president is. I think what it's going to take for America to turn around is, you know, hardworking Americans to continue doing the right thing every single day in their communities. The communities are the backbone of a strong country. Washington doesn't dictate what happens around the country. They help open up maybe less restrictions, things like that, to help us. But where Americans are at their best is in our local communities and on the battlefield with our warriors in the military.
0: Joseph?
1: So, yeah, just two things about that. Remember, that community here in California is Mexican American people here. So when you
2: they're not Mexican Americans, they're Americans
1: and immigrants, you got to be remember the white nationalist rhetoric that you support and that Trump pushes.
2: Okay, I do not support white nationalist rhetoric.
1: The historians will see that this is a neo-fascist movement that the Republicans are taking on. So just be careful of that. That's all I wanted to say to you.
0: All right, Joseph.
1: I don't really care about your response.
0: But, okay, Joseph, thank you.
2: Joseph,
0: thank you.
2: I reject your premise. I don't identify with any racism whatsoever.
0: Yeah, Joseph, thank you. So how diverse is your staff? How diverse is your department?
2: We got all kinds of Americans.
0: What percentage?
2: I don't know, Dave. It's not a priority. I can tell you, we have a lot of women in our office.
0: Well, you probably have equally. You have people of color?
2: Dave, I can pull that information if you like. It's not a high priority for me. What's a high priority for me is to hire the people that share our vision. People that want to search for the truth, people that want to protect our community, people that have the right skill set that they bring to the table, people that are going to work hard every day for the community. And we do have people of color, but I don't make it a numbers game, and I never will.
0: You got any of your top staff?
2: Mr. Eric Dobroth is Hispanic, and he's brown-skinned, if that's important to anybody. Yeah. But I'll tell you what, it's not. His heart is pure gold.
0: Okay.
2: His love for our community, he's an amazing man.
0: Simple question.
2: And I am absolutely the best. But it's really a sad commentary that anybody would think that's important.
0: That statement will not be in Calcoast News, but I predict you'll be in the Tribune in the next few days. Here's Scott in San Luis on KVEC. Hey, Scott.
3: Hello, Dave. Hello, Dan. Nice to talk to you again.
0: Thanks for calling.
3: It's always good to talk to a Mainer like myself, like Dan. We're both from Maine.
2: Hey, yeah, from you up there in Maine.
3: Glory, Maine, you know. You know, Dan, it's been almost 6 years when Tony Arata blocked the freeway with 300 protesters. And, you know, I find it shameful that the state attorney dropped that matter, knowing that there were so many people at risk when the highway was blocked both ways for almost 2 hours. And that was 6 years ago, you know, and... You know, the city council collaborated with some of the protesters. you know, they were out there and they didn't take any blame for it. You know, I, you know,

0: that was a wild and crazy year. You know, we all admit it was a wild, crazy year. But do you have anything to weigh on it, even though it's kind of history now, but anything to say that, hey.
1: And whatever happened to her, do we know?
2: No, I don't know. I think she completed her diversion, and my understanding is she was working in Los Angeles, I think, doing some modeling and some other business enterprises. But, yeah, I am disappointed with how that all worked out. But you know what? It's water under the bridge. We're going to continue to work hard to protect the community, no matter who the people are that are violating the law.
1: Scott, thank you. 805-543-8830. Dawn Marie is in Los Osos. Hey, Dawn Marie.
3: Hi there.
1: Hi.
3: I want to say thank you to Dan and to you for having Dan on.
1: Sure.
3: And it's crazy how one subject can go off onto other things. People have so much emotional distraught.
1: Welcome to my world.
3: Yeah. Yeah. But I just want to compliment Dan on how he takes on so many different levels that so many of us aren't aware of. He is helping the community in so many different ways. I could give you a list someday.
1: Give me one.
3: Like it.
1: Give me an example.
3: He's trying to pull our community together of staff members working with the severely mentally ill population so they can learn how to approach them at a level of understanding that some of us have the illness with a symptom called anosognosia, which is a lack of insight to the illness since it's a brain disease. And I bet 1% of the community working with that population is familiar with that concept. And Dan Dow is taking the time to pull that together on the sidelines while he has to take care of all the other stuff that has been piled up on his life and plate.
1: It's got to come. Stay with us, Dawn Marie. What do you say, Dan?
2: Well, I really appreciate, Dawn Marie, you calling up. And it was our honor, really, and as well as our duty to bring together folks from all the different agencies and nonprofits that work with seriously mentally ill offenders. Because the problems that you and other people like you have to deal with your loved ones in the system, quote unquote, is unimaginable. And I believe, and I have a vision, that together, all of us, when we hear from people like you about the impacts of our processes, the roadblocks, and the inhumane kind of ways that we've processed cases, we can do better. And I'm really proud of all the people that came together and committed to shaving off the rough edges, the rough spots in their agencies. And I'm looking forward to doing our follow-up in the fall and having you back. And thank you for your advocacy on behalf of your loved one and so many others in our community.
1: Dawn Marie, anything else you want to say?
3: Yeah, I wish our board of supervisors would take us a little more seriously instead of brushing us aside.
2: I agree. Well, thank you, and we're going to keep working together on this.
1: Dawn Marie, thank you very much. Anybody else want in? 805-543-8830. On the Frederick Law text line, did I hear correctly you don't have a front desk receptionist?
2: We do in victim witness, but not on our fourth floor where most of the staff is, the real front desk area.
1: Behind the glass, right?
2: Behind the glass, right. We do person it by having other people go up there and sit there and spell, but we had always had a permanent full-time person, and when we had to take cuts because every other department was taking cuts, one of our positions lost was the front desk.
1: Mark is in San Luis. Hey, Mark.
4: Hi, Dan. I just want to say I appreciate your conservative style, still doing the law and prosecuting people. I've seen the cities of Portland, Seattle, San Francisco, and how they degraded so quickly when they just, no matter what, they tried the diversion and forgiveness, and they failed to arrest drug addicts who never will get treatment now. And I think overall, you've done a good job, and San Luis is still one of the safest places in California, and that's why we have such a huge draw. People, they're overrunning us because of it, but thank you. I appreciate your service.
2: Well, thank you very much. And I tell you, my office staff loves the work that they do. They care about the community. I started with that. I kind of want to close with it. It's their hard work every day in court and going out doing investigating and advocating on behalf of truth and justice in our community. It's why we have those safe numbers.
1: Mark, what about the funding issue?

0: I would allow the funding. I know why Spruce doesn't want to do it. He's a progressive, and the other lady on the council is a progressive. And that's what they've done in other cities, Dave. And you're a sharp guy. You can see what's happened in those cities. They've just kind of let Seattle's a shell of itself. So is Portland and the other ones. And I think I'm really glad we have law and order here, because it maintains the lifestyle that we have, and it could fall quickly. And so I think they're going to fight them all the way, because the progressive thing is no police, no prosecution, no jail. Because, Dave, remember what Newsom said. If you don't have prisons, you don't have crime. Okay?
1: That's right. And, I wanted to say my commitment is to protect, be the DA for every San Luis Obispo County person, whether you're Democrat, liberal, anywhere you are, conservative or anywhere in the middle. I'm your DA, and I take my job seriously. I love what I do. I really, frankly, feel that I was kind of created and made for this. The good Lord gave me certain giftings. I'm not perfect, but I feel like this was a job that I was made for.
2: Mark, I appreciate it. So as we start to wrap things up with Dan Dow, let me see if I got this right. You're going to run for re-election.
1: Yes.
2: You may or may not take legal action against the county. Yep. If I were Erica Stewart, I'd go get an attorney. I don't know. What's the other takeaway I should have from this?
1: Well, that I'm willing to advocate.
2: You're not denying
1: advocate.
2: Anything I just said.
1: You are a master communicator, Mr. Congleton. I put on Facebook that you're legendary, and you really are. And I want to say thank you for serving
2: our
1: community.
2: You call me legendary? Really?
1: You have served our community faithfully for many decades. And
2: you're very kind.
1: I'm grateful to have you here and for me to be able to be a guest.
2: Well, we got a minute left here. What's coming up on Thursday? Big case?
1: Yes, the case of Soriano Ortiz. It's Celestino and his brother Alejandro, both are charged with the murder of a woman here in our county, and then they took her to Fresno, buried her body, as alleged, buried her body in a shallow grave. And so the preliminary hearing on that murder case is coming up on Thursday. Assistant District Attorney Eric Dobroth and Deputy District Attorney Chris Boffman will be putting on a lot of witnesses. It's a very important case, and it just illustrates the serious nature. We have everything from public intoxication all the way up to multiple victim murders, and last year a three-defendant human trafficking ring. We have very serious cases here. We prosecute them. We're tough on crime, and the people that work in the office are committed to our mission of seeking truth and justice, being fair to victims and fair to the offenders.
2: I'm on my way to a diversity coalition party. You want to go with me? I got an extra ticket.
1: I have a date with my wife. Please pass my regards. And I mean this, Dave. Yeah.
2: You should come to one of their meetings. Can I get you to come?
1: Sure. And I would love
2: to. Would you commit publicly to come to a diversity coalition meeting?
1: I would be happy to come and listen in.
2: Okay, good.
1: I have a number of friends that are participating in that. And in the past, I feel like it was a little more in line with the way that I view diversity. But I'm very grateful for the opportunity, and I would be happy to go.
2: We're grateful for the conversation, Mr. District Attorney. Thank you.

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8: This is Lee Habib, and this is Our American Stories, the show where America is the star and the American people. We Were Soldiers is a motion picture about the Vietnam War from writer-director Randall Wallace, which stars Mel Gibson. Gibson playing the role of Lieutenant Colonel Hal Moore. Here's Randall to tell the story of his film.
9: I was sitting in my office working on a story while Braveheart was still in production. I was writing the next story because I didn't know if Braveheart would be a titanic sort of failure or a monstrous success. Either way, I needed to have momentum in a news story. You need to feel that your best work is coming, not behind you. So I was working on a story and the phone rang, and it was an executive from Warner Brothers, a friend of mine, who said, listen, we didn't know about Braveheart and we wish we had, and we would love to fly you to Hawaii to meet Kevin Costner and talk about ideas with Kevin Costner. Would you be willing to do that? And like, yeah, I would. And they made reservations for me, and I went to a bookstore to pick up something to read on the flight and came across the cover of We Were Soldiers Once and Young. It showed a young lieutenant whose name was Rick Rescorla, who ended up an incredible hero in his own right, not only in Vietnam, but also at the World Trade Center. Where he lost his life going back up into the World Trade Center to make sure that all of his people had gotten out safely. And I read the book. I came across the statement in the prologue. Hollywood has gotten the story of the Vietnam veteran wrong every damn time, whetting the knives of twisted politics on the bones of our dead brothers. And I knew from that moment I was into this story. But it was the part of the story, and the combat scenes were, of course, incredible. But there was the story of a woman named Barbara Gagin, whose husband was a young lieutenant who died going out onto the battlefield to carry a wounded soldier off.
10: Do you know the most common thing an American soldier says when he's dying on the battlefield? Tell my wife.
11: I love her.
9: And Hal had gone to visit her, and he asked if he could go to pray at her husband's grave. He was buried not at Arlington, but a family plot. Jack Gagin was Catholic. And Barbara wrote so movingly of letting Hal go out. She stayed back in the car because she wanted Hal to have his moment at Jack's grave, and that she saw his shoulders shake and as he wept. And that kind of love and devotion for his men, I recognized to be unique and extraordinary. And then as I got to know his wife and to find that her courage was at least the equal of his, I was profoundly moved. But when I read the book, I called my agent and said, somebody must own the movie rights to this. You tell them that I want to throw my hat in the ring. I would love to write the adaptation of this book. My agent called back a couple of days later and said, these guys won't sell the screen rights. They believe that Hollywood would mangle their story and would treat them like they were baby killers, and they won't do it.
12: Our responsibility to do honor and tribute to the guys that were there. Yeah, slightly intimidating. In fact, they complained about it in the book, how Hollywood always screws it up. And it's

0: Interesting, the indictment was, if I can be specific, whetting their twisted political knives on the bones of our dead brothers, so that it becomes very personal. And that's the aspect from which I think we approached the film, was a very personal one.
1: I can't promise you that I will bring you all home alive. But this I swear, before you and before Almighty God, that when we go into battle, I will be the first to set foot on the field, and I will be the last to step off. And I will leave no one behind. So help me God.
2: And so I got their address and I wrote to them and said, I'm going to send you a screenplay. It's called Braveheart. It's being made. You haven't seen it yet. No one's seen it yet. It's not finished. But the screenplay is, and read that. If you like it, call me. If you don't, then sorry I've wasted your time. So they read it and they called me.
3: I said, Mr. Wallace, I don't know you, so I have a question for you. He said, what's your question? And I said, do you believe in heroes? And he said, I do.
2: And they said, okay, what do you want to do? And I said, I can go to a studio and get them to buy the movie rights. But no matter what they tell you, if they buy your movie rights, they will control everything that happens to that story. If you let me buy it, I'll pay you my own money. And I'll make you a deal that it's less upfront because I have limited money, but I'll make you a deal that you'll make more money and success than you would have made with them. And if you don't like what I do, you'll know who to come shoot. And they went, deal.
4: And Randall is the only director in Hollywood who could have done it and done it right.
2: So that's how that came about. And how in my life, he taught me leadership. Leadership that I use every day of my life now.
4: This movie shows the American soldier as he should be shown. Not as a doper, not as a guy playing Russian roulette in Saigon. Shows the American soldier as he really was in Vietnam.
5: And a terrific job on the production and editing by our own Greg Hengler. And a special thanks to Randall Wallace for sharing the story of We Were Soldiers. And it is indeed true that the movie We Were Soldiers, a Hollywood film, finally got the story of the Vietnam War right. The story of We Were Soldiers and how it was made here on Our American Stories.
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7: This is Lee Habib, and this is Our American Stories. Up next, a sports and baseball story for the ages.
8: Jackie Robinson in 1947 became the first of his race to play in the major leagues. Branch Rickey broke down the color barrier when he signed Robbie for the Brooklyn Dodgers.
9: Yeah! I'll certainly do my very best on the field.
10: I'm very sure you will.
11: In the street, Jackie Robinson hit that ball. Hit went zooming across the left field wall. Yeah, boy.
12: Yes, yes, Jackie hit that ball.
7: For the 26,000-plus Brooklyn Dodger diehards gathered at their home opener on April 15, 1947, what they saw was not merely a solid win. The Dodgers beat the Braves 5-3. What they witnessed was sports history as Jackie Robinson took to Ebbets Field to become the first black player to play for a Major League Baseball team in the 20th century. We correctly celebrate Robinson's story, but what compelled the man who hired Robinson, Branch Rickey, to integrate the game he loved? When he accepted the job as general manager and president of a Major League Baseball team in the most populated borough in America's biggest city, there wasn't a black player in any professional sport. The NFL was not nearly the national franchise it is today, and the NBA, even less so. Baseball wasn't just the biggest national sport, it was the only national sport. The denizens of Brooklyn, well, they weren't crying out for integration. Indeed, fierce racism and tension existed between and among the many ethnic groups crammed into those Brooklyn neighborhoods surrounding Ebbets Field when Rickey landed that job in 1942. He arrived in Brooklyn after assembling a team that had won 6 pennants in St. Louis. But he considered his tenure there a failure because he couldn't get the Cardinal owners to integrate the stands, let alone the baseball field.
13: But if the right man and ability on the field and with control of himself off the field, if I could find that kind of a man, the American public would accept him. I felt that there was that kind of sportsmanship in America that would not turn thumbs down on a Negro of high intelligence, of fine character, and of great physical skills.
7: Why did Branch Rickey risk his new high-profile job to do what he did? I quote author Eric Metaxas. For starters, he was a Bible-thumping Methodist who refused to attend games on Sundays. He sincerely believed it was God's will that he integrate baseball, and it was an opportunity to intervene in the moral history.

0: of the nation, as Lincoln had done. That sentiment was echoed in sports writer Jimmy Breslin's 2011 biography of Ricky. He carries with him a Midwestern Christian religious fervor as strong as a wheat crop, and a political faith anything Republican. The ambitious Dodgers executive had an inauspicious beginning. He was born on a farm in southern Ohio in 1881 to parents known for their religious piety. He played baseball and football at Ohio Wesleyan University, a college with Methodist roots. But it was in his role as baseball team captain and coach that he encountered racism in a visceral and personal way when his black teammate, Charles Thomas, was refused entry to a hotel in South Bend, Indiana. Ricky convinced the manager to allow Thomas to stay in his room as an unregistered guest, but not without a serious shouting match that drew a crowd. Ricky's memory of his friend Thomas lying on the hotel bed, crying out, "It's my skin. If I could just tear it off, I'd be like everybody else." Those words haunted Ricky. When he first interviewed Jackie Robinson for the job, he pulled out a book by Giovanni Papini called Life of Christ. He read from Matthew 5:39, "Whoever shall smite thee on thy right cheek, turn to him the other also."
1: No player in the history of baseball, I think, was ever subjected to the vile beatings from opposing benches, the basely unkind criticisms in print. He played admirably in spite of it all. He really turned the other cheek. He is a credit to baseball and to America.
0: Ricky then read from Matthew 5:44, "Love your enemies and pray for those who persecute you." Ricky believed in the power of those words. He hired Robinson because he believed in the power of those words, too.
2: When I walked in the door, I had no idea why I was being brought into the office. And then to have him sit and tell me exactly why, and then to go through all of the kinds of things that he envisioned, the prospects of violence and everything, and how I have to control myself, and it was a meeting that I shall never forget, and a meeting that started me thinking that this was perhaps one of the truly great Americans of our time.
0: Robinson's faith was cultivated by his mother, whom his wife Mally described as a courageous, determined woman who told her children God would always take care of them. Prayer sustained Robinson. His habit of kneeling at his bedside each night to pray was, quote, "the best way to get closer to God." And he'd often add, with a wry smile, "and a hard-hit ball." Robinson hit many hard-hit balls, once batting .342 to win a league title. He led Brooklyn to 6 pennants and a World Series. And he was inducted into the Hall of Fame in 1962. Branch Rickey followed in 1967. Without God, the story of Robinson and Ricky wouldn't just be incomplete, it would be incoherent. Leaving Jesus out of their story would be like leaving hamburgers out of Ray Kroc's or race cars out of Mario Andretti's.
3: Well, Mr. Ricky, I just want to say that I think you know how I feel. I sincerely want to say that I hope that God gives you many, many more years of successful effort here in this country of ours.
4: Thank you, Robbie. Your kind words must be somewhat extravagant because of our long and pleasant personal relationship.
0: Robinson and Ricky's obedience to God's call on their lives was the source of great personal suffering. This was not a case, as theologian Dietrich Bonhoeffer called it, of, quote, "cheap grace," unquote. It came at great personal cost. Robinson said these words not long before he died, "A life is not important except in the impact it has on others."
2: I work for a great guy. I don't think anybody could have done the job had it not been for Mr. Rickey. He was constantly advising and guiding, and I had so much confidence in him, I would have jumped off the bridge if he told me to do it. That's how much I believed in him. And he

0: He was a man that was sincere and dedicated and willing to lend that helping hand that's so needed today in terms of the problems that we face in everyday life.
1: One life impacted by Robinson's was the Reverend Martin Luther King Jr.'s, who said about Robinson, "Without him, I would never have been able to do what I did." Robinson and Ricky, through their love of Jesus, affected millions of lives, forever changing baseball and America.
2: It's an honorable profession. Many a boy can be properly advised to elect it as a career. Some should not. But it is in our country, it has been to me, a way of life. A charming challenge that comes from a little object, a little round ball made up of rubber inside and the yarn about it and porcelain cover with 162 stitches or what have you. What is it that would challenge the interest of a man for 58 years? I tell you, it has blessed me. I bless it. It has blessed our country, and our country must bless it as it must all of its recreations. We need it badly.
1: The story of Jackie Robinson and the man who hired him, Branch Rickey, here on Our American Stories.
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15: And we're back with Our American Stories. Up next, we have a story brought to us thanks to the Cincinnati Area Better Business Bureau. Tammy Harris and her husband run a tattoo shop in Cincinnati, and they were awarded the BBB's Torch Award that celebrates business owners for their ethics. Here's Robbie with the story.
16: Tammy Harris was born and raised in Cincinnati, Ohio.
17: I went to Aiken High School. It was a vocational school. So they had, like, back in the day, oh my gosh, it was amazing because they had, like, body art, cosmetology, commercial art is what I was in because I was into art. Like, I seriously, my mom gave me my baby book not too long ago, and it was the cutest thing because I guess from the time I was born, I've been an artist. Because she even wrote in there, like, you know, what does she want to be when she grows up or something, and said artist. I was like, oh my gosh, that is so cute. So yeah, graduated high school. Got pregnant at 17, so had a baby when I got out of high school, and I had a full scholarship to go, at the time, it was the best art college in America, which was in San Francisco. But since I got pregnant, I realized, yeah, it's not about me no more, so that's when I started working in a factory just to be able to take care of her because I didn't want to be on welfare and have other people take care of my choices, you know what I mean? So, yeah, I just started working in the factory, was taking care of my baby. It was really hard because I was a single mom. And then I decided to go to college because my high school commercial art teacher was still contacting me and trying to get me to go to college because he got me the full ride scholarship. And he was really upset when he found out I was pregnant and I wasn't going to go. It's like, I'm sorry, dude, but yeah, this thing comes first. So yeah, I pretty much was going to school full time in the morning, going home, taking care of my baby for a little bit, trying to get a nap, and then I worked third shift in the factory. So it was rough. So I did that for a year, and then my second year of college, I started in, like they said that they had job placement once you graduated. So I was like, okay, that's perfect, because the factory that I worked in, it was a good factory, but it was factory work. Nothing fun. So I thought, okay, yeah, I get to, you know, start a job that has something to do with what I love. Yeah, it didn't turn out that way. So the second year, they had a meeting with the teacher, and he was pretty much explaining that, you know, the job placement and everything, blah, blah, blah. And I said, well, can I ask, you know, what the job placement involves and, like, how much you get paid? Because at the time, the factory that I worked in, you made decent money, especially for me to be, gosh, 19, 20. He had the nerve to look at me and said, Kinko's. I was like, what? Like, wait a minute. I am spending all this money to go to college, and your job placement is making copies for people at Kinko's. Like, you have got to be kidding. So he was wondering why I was getting up,

0: upset. And I'm like, dude, do you not understand? Like, I am working myself to death to pay for this and take care of my baby to try to make my life better. And you're telling me that you're going to put me in a job at Kinko's when I make three times that amount in the factory? So why am I wasting my time? And that's when I quit there, and my high school teacher got a hold of me and was so upset because I quit. But I was like, dude, they're just taking my money and using me. Like, I'm not okay with that.
1: It was back in the factory that Tammy found both a husband and an idea for a new career path.
0: So that's when I started thinking about the tattooing process. I was like, oh, you know, that would be a pretty cool way to kind of put my art to use. And it's cool. Back then it wasn't cool, but it was cool to me because I got my first tattoo and I thought it was the coolest thing ever. So yeah, I started going around to the tattoo shops and kind of talking to all the tattoo owners about being an apprentice, and they were extremely rude. Like, treated me like I was just garbage, and because I was a woman and women didn't do tattoos 20 something years ago. So pretty much, like, when you're young, you think that all tattoo artists are good, all people that own tattoo shops are good at tattooing, and that is so wrong. So we went to tattoo shops and we got messed up. So when you're not happy with your tattoo, that is the worst. Like, you should not be ashamed of something that you permanently have on your body for the rest of your life. Like, that is so not cool. So it took us a long time to find somebody that could fix the tattoos and cover up what we had. So we spent a lot of time, a lot of money with him, and I became friends with his wife. My husband became friends with him. We started hanging out, we became friends. So yeah, one night he calls my husband. It's like 3 o'clock in the morning and we're sleeping, getting ready to go to work in the morning to the factory. And my husband's like, what is he doing calling? Like, why is my tattoo guy calling me? And I'm like, no, answer the phone. So he answers the phone. You know, I can hear the guy talking because it's completely quiet. And, you know, he said, hey, man, you know, I've been thinking, do you want to, you know, do an apprenticeship? And my husband's like, dude, it's like 3 o'clock in the morning. I need to go to work in the morning. Like, I'll call you back later and talk to you about it. So I'm smacking him like, do it. And he's like, would you stop? So, yeah, I told him, I said, you know, that's perfect because, you know, since I couldn't get into it, he can get into it and he can learn. And then once he gets good, he can teach me. And that would be my way of getting into it. And that's exactly what happened. He tattooed for about 2 years. His first tattoo was on me. And then 2 years later, when I started tattooing, my first tattoo was on him. And it went from there, man. We've been tattooing, almost every day for 18, 19 years. It's been a good time, though, man. We have so many stories. And like, most people, and I know a lot of people know what I'm talking about because I've experienced too. Usually when you walk into a tattoo shop, there's a little young girl at the desk and she is pretty much aggravated that you walked in and bothered her. You know what I mean? So you get an attitude as soon as you walk in the door and you can just feel that negative energy. You just feel like you're bothering people, and it's like, this is a business. Like, you should want me to come in and want to take my money. Like, okay. It's a lot of that, and just, like, a lot of tattoo artists, they have that godlike mentality. So the guy that taught my husband, he was like that. And he pretty much would say, because somebody would come into this tattoo shop and they would show us what they wanted. And we're like, oh, you know, that's a really cool idea. You know, it meant something to them. It was unique. And by the time they left, they had a completely different tattoo. And then they would come and show us and we're like, well, I thought you wanted this. And they said, well, yeah, well, he talked me out of it. It's like, I cannot believe that. Like, why would you let somebody talk you out of something that you had your heart set on that meant something to you? And it's normally because the tattoo artist scares them, threatens them, just makes them feel like they don't know what they're talking about, and what you're wanting is stupid, and I don't want to do it. It's like, no, this is permanently going on somebody's body. You should be doing exactly what they want to do. We put almost all of our tattoo work on Facebook because that's how everybody sees our stuff. But I've had people come in here and they're like, well, I don't like everything in your portfolio. And I just look at them and I go, I don't like everything in my portfolio either, but it's exactly what my client wanted. So like, I had a woman come in and she got this huge forearm piece and it's like stick figures in different colors. Like, it was her kid's drawing. it was the cutest thing because her kid drew it and it was of their family. So I'm like, what? Like, if somebody saw that, they'd be like, oh my God, somebody messed them up. You know what I mean? But

0: That's exactly what she wanted, and it has meaning to them. Like, don't judge somebody's tattoos just because you think it's garbage, because that could be exactly what they wanted. You don't know.
1: You don't know. And what a voice we're listening to. And we're listening to Tammy Harris share the story of her going from being a single mom and just doing what she had to do to take care of her baby, work a late shift in a factory, to pursuing her dream. And it wasn't a gig at Kinko's. It was art, and ultimately being a tattoo artist, but not an elite, looking down, snobbish tattoo artist that says this is the way, but one that uses their artistic talents to, well, take care of the wishes and dreams of the people getting tattooed. When we come back, more of Tammy Harris's beautiful voice here on Our American Stories.

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3: And we're back with Our American Stories and with Tammy Harris's story. Before the break, Tammy was explaining about how the customer comes first at her tattoo shop, Deviant Designs. Here's Tammy again on what it takes to run an ethical tattoo shop and put people over profit.
4: So we don't like to tattoo younger people where it's harder for them to cover it up. Because young people, they don't think about the future. You know what I mean? So me and my husband almost have to be like mom and dad when they come in. So they'll come in, and I mean, this is like 16, 17, and 18 where their parents bring them in. And you can tell the parents are kind of like, eh. They want to get their first tattoos where everybody can see them. So forearms, hands. I've had people wanting their necks for their first tattoo. I'm like, you're out of your mind. What are you thinking? And the first thing we ask them is, what do you do for a living? And if they're still in school, I'm like, well, what are you planning on doing when you get out of high school? You have to think about this stuff, because this one kid, and this is like when I was first learning, so this is 15, 16 years ago. He came in and his mom was with him, and you'd tell his mom wasn't too excited about it. And he was he might have been 17. So we asked him, you know, what do you want? And he wanted writing across his knuckles, like gang looking. And I was like, wait, what? So I asked him, you know, what do you do for a living? Oh, I don't do anything. I'm still in school. And I'm like, okay, well, what are you planning on doing? And he says, well, Coast Guard. I want to go into Coast Guard. I said, dude, would you just think for 1 minute? He's like, what do you mean? I said, any military, police, any of those fields, they don't want you looking like a gang member. Like, think for a minute. Like, just, it's really not that hard. And another thing that kids don't understand is, yes, tattoos are more acceptable, but it depends on who your boss is. So if your boss likes tattoos, you're cool. If your boss does not like tattoos, then you're gonna have to wear long sleeves the whole time you work there in the summer when it's hot. You know what I mean? I'm like, just think for a minute. It's really not that hard to think. But that mom that came in with the kid with the knuckles, because what we did, and we do this to a lot of people, if they're not sure, so you know how we do a stencil? The stuff that we use to put the stencils on, it'll stay on for a couple days. So we'll put it on them and say, now, go home, get used to it being there, ask your family, ask your friends, like, what do you think? To see everybody's reaction. And if you still want it in 2 days, then come back and talk to us. Yeah, his mom called us the next day, like, thank you so much. He doesn't want to get it now. And I was like, yes. Now, don't get me wrong. They can go to another tattoo shop and get it right after we talk to them, and that's fine. But I like to sleep at night. So he was 19. He come in the shop, never met him before. He just came in and he says, it was around Mother's Day. So he says, I want to get a tattoo for my mom. And I'm like, oh, that's cool. Like, what are you thinking about getting? And he says, I want to do like a cancer ribbon for her. And I'm like, oh, that's sweet. Yes. I said, okay, where are you wanting to get it? And he, real big on his neck. So I just kind of looked at him and I smiled. And I look over at my husband. My husband's already laughing because he knows what I'm going to say. And I said, what do you do for a living? He says, oh, I got a good job. You ain't got to worry about that. You know, I'm good. And I said, well, where do you work? Wendy's. And I just looked over at my husband, and my husband is dying. I was like, boy, you really think Wendy's is a good job? Like, no. I said, and he said, well, if you don't want to do it, I understand. Like, I said, it's not that I don't want to do it. Here's the thing. I'm a mom. I said, and I'm telling you right now, if my daughter came home with this huge tattoo on her neck, I'm gonna beat her up. And then I'm gonna

to find out who did it to her, and I'm going to beat their ass. And he started laughing, and I just looked at him. I said, tell me I'm wrong. He said, no, you're probably right. I was like, boy, I know I'm right. Like, don't put it on your arm. Like, put it somewhere. Don't, why are you going straight to your neck? He just kind of laughed, and like, we were just messing with him, and he finally left. I said, now, me and my husband were like, he probably went down the street and got it, but mama ain't mad at me. Because I'm like, I don't want him coming and yelling at me. No. I don't want no mad mama bears coming at me. It ain't happening, because I'm one of them. But I mean, you have to have that relationship with everybody where they know where you're coming from. You know what I mean? Like, it's no shock when I look at them. Like, don't make me whoop you. Because I will so whoop you. Like I was explaining to somebody the other day, I said, what really doesn't make sense to me is it's your name walking around. Like when we do a tattoo on somebody, if they have a good experience, they're happy with the price, they will refer all of their family, all of their friends. So your clientele just quadrupled in one tattoo. So why would you want to piss that person off, rip them off, be rude to them? Because it's like, if you have a good tattoo, a couple people hear about it. If you have a bad tattoo, everybody hears about it. So it's like, I just don't understand the thinking. But, I mean, that's good for me and my husband, though. All these other tattoo artists keep treating people like crap. You just keep sending them right over here. But the one thing that I do, my husband doesn't do, that just blew my mind. So I did this probably, I started it like 4 years ago. So the women that have mastectomies. I had a woman come in, and like it was her and a bunch of friends, and they were all getting tattooed, and she was explaining to me that she had a mastectomy, and like apparently she had to have so many different surgeries to get it right, and then she never got the nipples tattooed on, because that's the way they do it. And I'm like, oh really? So she asked me, she was like, do you think you can do that? And I was like, oh. Like, I've never done it before, and I'm like, oh God, like that's gotta be perfect. Like, you have to get the colors right, the shape, the size, like, oh my goodness. So I told her, I said, you know what? I'll give it a shot. I've never done it before. I said, but I'll do it for free. It's like, I'm not gonna lie to you. I'm scared to death. And she just laughed. She's like, oh, I know you'll do it and you won't have any problems. I'm like, okay. Cause her thing was, she didn't just want it to look like a sticker on her. So when she came in, it was hilarious because my daughter was working the desk at the time. So whenever I do that, my husband gets to stay home for the day. So I always tell all the girls, like, well, my husband thanks you for his day off. He gets to stay home because he feels like that's disrespectful to me. So yeah, the lady comes in and she just takes her top off, and I'm like, okay, like she's not shy at all. But what I've learned is the women that go through that, it's not personal to them anymore. It's not theirs to begin with, so it's completely different. So it's so funny because I have circle templates. And then I have a laser level. So I do the laser leveler. That way I know they're perfectly even, and I mark where I think they should be, and I take the circle template and I draw out the circles and then have them look at it. And you know, is it the size? Like, does that look like what they used to look like? Because this girl, she didn't even remember. Like, it's been that long. She was like, Tammy, I don't even remember what they used to look like. I'm like, oh crap, like this is not easy. So I drew it all on, and then I tell her, I'm like, okay, go show my daughter. Like, does that look natural? And my daughter goes, they're too high. That doesn't look natural. Like, you gotta bring them down a little bit. So I'm like, okay. So we wipe them off, do the whole process again, and then it was good. So it's like, okay. So yeah, and then at the most a half an hour to do both. It's seriously the easiest thing. She freaked out. Like, she was seriously standing in front of the mirror like, this is amazing, oh my God. Like, it changed her life. I was like, oh my gosh, like just seeing how it took her from being so insecure, she was herself again. It freaked me out. So then the next girl that I did, it was one of my clients, I think it was her aunt, I think that's how they're related, has no tattoos at all. So what happened to her was she went through the surgeries, and then by the time it came time for her to get the tattoos done, her insurance ran out. And I can't remember how much she said that they wanted, but it was a pretty good penny. So her niece gave her my info because I was telling them, like, no, I

0: do that for free. Like, tell her to get a hold of me. So she got a hold of me. She came in and we did it and she cried. She was like, no, I don't feel comfortable. I won't even date. Like, she hadn't dated in a couple years because of it. So yeah, I did the tattoos on her. Like, that completely changed her life. And the last time I seen her, she's like, girl, I've been going on so many dates. And I was like, that's amazing.
1: 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And a special thanks to Tammy Harris for sharing her story with us, all of it, and stories of her customers, too. If you put the people first, the profit will follow. I can't tell you how many times I've used people precisely because they tell me to go home and that there wasn't a repair that needed to be done. And ethics and profit are not at war, and they're not at odds. In fact, they complement each other. Tammy Harris's story, and a special thanks to the Cincinnati Area Better Business Bureau for providing us with that story. Tammy Harris's story, a beautiful one here on Our American Stories.

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12: From ABC News, I'm Stephanie Officer. Life-threatening flooding inundating the Northeast, putting more than 60 million Americans on alert. That as extreme heat builds in the West. ABC's Melissa Griffin.
13: This rain really kicked out the heat. We had scorching temperatures in the Northeast all holiday weekend long, but now it's settling in the Southeast. This is what it will feel

0: and reckless drivers.
1: Virginia now allows cameras in crosswalks and stop signs, a bill by State Senator Angelia Williams-Graves.
2: They will turn on when they sense the car approaching and not slowing down. The goal is for people to obey the rules of the road.
1: Virginia is also first in the nation to put a device in the vehicle of chronic speeders. Go over the speed limit, the brakes are applied. A mother who lost her son to a speeding crash says this would have saved him. Wayne Cabot, ABC News.
0: George E. Johnson, the magnate behind Johnson Hair Products, died today. He founded the company in 1954 and turned it into a multi-million-dollar business, featuring brands like Ultra Sheen, Afro Sheen, and Classy Curl that revolutionized black hair care. In 1971, Johnson's company became the first black-owned company to trade on the American Stock Exchange. He also sponsored Soul Train. Johnson died of natural causes. He was 99. You're listening to ABC News.
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0: Microsoft's Xbox is going to spin off four video game studios as part of a large reorganization.
4: Xbox CEO Asha Sharma says history is full of companies that mistake longevity for inevitability and that Xbox will not be one of them. She told that to employees in a memorandum announcing massive changes to the division that she says is not healthy. Xbox is cutting 1,600 jobs today, 3,200 through the fiscal year. Overall, Microsoft says 4,800 job cuts make up a little more than 2% of its global workforce. Brian Clark, ABC News.
0: A late goal sends Spain to the quarterfinals, ending Cristiano Ronaldo's World Cup career. Well, at least one industry is making bank off the World Cup.
5: Kalshi, the biggest of the prediction markets, saw more than $31 billion in volume in June, compared with $18 billion in May. Dune Analytics says that since the beginning of World Cup competition, Kalshi has handled $1 billion a day. Polymarket, which watched its volume fall in April and May, saw trading of $10.8 billion in June. By the way, France is Kalshi's odds-on favorite to win the 2026 World Cup. Jim Ryan, ABC News.
0: Conductor Gustavo Dudamel and the Los Angeles Philharmonic will present a concert for Venezuela at the Hollywood Bowl next month. The show will raise money for victims of the twin earthquakes that devastated the country nearly 2 weeks ago. Proceeds will support humanitarian aid efforts through United Nations partnerships. I'm Stephanie Officer, ABC News.
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1: This is Lee Habib, and this is Our American Stories, the show where America is the star and the American people. Up next, the story of an often overlooked founding father. While you may have heard of John Marshall in history class, it was probably but for a brief moment concerning the landmark decision the Supreme Court handed down in 1803, Marbury versus Madison. But his life is much more than just his cases. Here to tell the story of the man is Richard Burkheiser, author of John Marshall, the man who made the Supreme Court.
2: So I think the first thing to say about who John Marshall was, and this is even though he spent most of his adult life in Richmond, spent a couple years in Philadelphia, 6 months in Paris. Despite all that experience of city living, he was a country boy all his life. The house he was born in was a log cabin. The second house he grew up in was a frame house. The third had glass in the windows. It wasn't Daniel Boone going through the Cumberland Gap, but it was out in the country. And it seems to me that Marshall so enjoyed that manner of life that he never entirely forsook it. The word that comes up over and over again in descriptions of him is simple. This word is used by people who are meeting him for the first time. It's used by people who've known him for years. They describe him as simple. He didn't care how he dressed. He didn't care how his hair was cut. His wife cut it for him. He had simple attitudes toward drinking. He liked it. He liked it a lot. When he was Chief Justice, the wine merchants of Washington called their best stuff the Supreme Court, because he was one of their best customers. The court had a custom in those days that after the justices heard the cases, and they would go back to their boarding house and discuss them over dinner and afterwards, they could only have wine if it was raining. So Marshall would always ask one of his colleagues, usually Associate Justice Story, Brother Story, look out the window and tell us what the weather is. And Story might say, the sky is perfectly clear. And Marshall would always answer, our jurisdiction is so vast that by the law of chances, it must be raining somewhere. So wine was always served at the Marshall Court. Marshall liked simple games all his life. He regularly walked several miles before breakfast just to get himself going. He did it as long as he was mobile. His nickname in the Army was Silver Heels, partly because his mother sewed socks that had white in the heels, but also because Marshall could jump over a bar that rested on the heads of two men. He loved the game called quoits, which is horseshoes played with metal rings, not horseshoes. And there was a club in Richmond called the Quoits Club, and the governor of the state was ex officio a member, but the membership was limited. The members sang, they gave humorous speeches. If you mentioned politics or religion, you were fined a case of champagne for the next meeting. And they also played this game of quoits. And people said that Marshall seemed to pay as much attention to judging whose quoit got closest to the meg as he gave to his judicial decisions. So this was, in many respects, a simple man. The man he most admired, apart from his father, Thomas Marshall, was the father of his country. Marshall volunteered to serve in the militia in 1775 when he was 19 years old. He was in the army almost until the end of the Revolution. He was in three battles that Washington commanded: Brandywine, Germantown, and then Monmouth. And between Germantown and Monmouth, he was at Valley Forge. So Marshall saw Washington in defeats. He saw him in victory. He saw him when the army had nothing to do but suffer from lack of clothing, lack of food, lack of pay. And Marshall's conclusion from these experiences was that George Washington was the rock on which the Revolution rested. When Washington returned his commission as commander-in-chief to Congress, Marshall wrote a letter to his old friend James Monroe, and he said, at length, the military career of the great

0: This man on earth is closed. May happiness attend him wherever he goes. When I think of that superior man, my full heart overflows with gratitude. Marshall didn't just admire him as a military leader. He agreed with Washington's diagnosis of the political problems that had made the war so difficult for the Army. The form of government that the independent America first had, the Articles of Confederation, was inadequate to its task. It didn't give the government the power or the energy to do the things that it had to do. So when reform was necessary, when the Constitutional Convention met in 1787, presided over by Washington, signed by Washington, Marshall follows him once again, ratifying the Constitution. Marshall follows Washington again in joining the Federalist Party. Marshall follows Washington a third time. He is summoned to Mount Vernon along with Washington's nephew, Bushrod Washington. And George Washington tells these two young men, you have to run for Congress in Virginia. The Federalist Party is in trouble in this state. We need new blood. You have to run. Marshall doesn't want to do it. He's a lawyer in private practice. He's a very good one. He's making good money. He started a family, and he's buying land and buying farms, and he needs the income. But Washington keeps insisting. He's after him and after him. And the anecdote about this visit is that Marshall decided he couldn't keep saying no to his former commander-in-chief, so he decided to get up at the crack of dawn and just leave. But Washington had gotten up earlier and put on his uniform. Whether that's literally true or not, what Marshall said later was that I yielded to Washington's representations. He was elected to the House, and this puts him on the escalator to be John Adams' Secretary of State and finally Chief Justice.
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3: And we continue with Our American Stories and with the story of John Marshall. When we last left off, at the prodding of George Washington, Marshall had been elected to Congress, but bigger things were about to come. Here again is Richard Burkheiser, author of John Marshall, the man who made the Supreme Court.
4: So Marshall serves in Congress. Adams makes him Secretary of State after he cleans the Hamilton loyalists out of his cabinet. And then at the end of his administration, the lame duck end of it, because Adams has lost the election of 1800. This is his rematch with Thomas Jefferson. A very important vacancy opens up, because Adams gets a letter from the then Chief Justice, Oliver Ellsworth, and Ellsworth has gout. His health is bad, so he tells Adams he's quitting. Adams offers the post to the first man who'd held it, the great revolutionary patriot, spymaster, diplomat, John Jay. Then Adams gets a letter from Jay saying that he won't take the appointment. He says that the federal judiciary lacks energy, weight, and dignity. So he's going to stay home in New York. Adams has a meeting with his Secretary of State in the still unfinished White House. The shell has been completed, but the inside is almost like a construction site. And as Marshall recalled it, Adams asked him, "Who shall I nominate now?" And Marshall said, "I don't know. I don't know, sir." Adams paused a minute and said, "I believe I'll nominate you." He was shortly confirmed, sworn in, and then after a few weeks, he swore in the new president, Thomas Jefferson. He didn't hate hardly anybody, but he did hate his second cousin once removed. Thomas Jefferson returned that hatred. Jefferson hated a lot of people, but Marshall was always high on his list. Jefferson's opinion was that Marshall was a sophist, that he would take any statement and twist it into some predetermined judicial conclusion. Marshall warned Joseph Story before he got on the Supreme Court. He said, "You must never give a direct answer to any question that Marshall asks you. If he asked me if the sun were shining, I would say, 'I don't know, sir. I cannot tell.'" Marshall's opinion of Jefferson was that he was a demagogue, that he pretended to be a hands-off president taking his lead from Congress, but that he secretly manipulated it through the House and did so to ride storms of popular passion for his own benefit. The sundering episode in the relationship happened when a letter that Jefferson had written to an Italian friend was published first in Europe, then in England, and finally in America. And in this letter, Jefferson said, "I would put you in a fever if I named men here who have been Solomons in council and Samsons in the field, whose heads have been shorn by the harlot England." Now, Solomon, of course, was king of Israel. Samson was a judge of Israel. So this letter was interpreted in America, and certainly by John Marshall, as a direct attack on George Washington. For years, Jefferson had taken the position that Washington was still a good man. He was being manipulated by Hamilton. But here in the Mazai letter, he seems to be pointing his finger directly at Washington. 4 years later, when

0: Alexander Hamilton is trying to get Federalists to prefer Thomas Jefferson to Aaron Burr after the deadlocked election of 1800. One of the Federalists, he writes, is John Marshall. And Marshall wrote him back and said, I don't know Burr, you do. I have to accept your opinion of him. But the morals of the author of the letter to Mazai cannot be pure. This is how Virginia gentleman said, he is dead to me. So how did he take this job, which John Jay had refused to hold again, because he said it lacked energy, weight, and dignity? How did Marshall supply those qualities to it? I think the first trait he used was geniality. This helped him work with his fellow justices. When he comes in as Chief Justice, the court has only six members, so all six of them are Federalists. They've all been appointed by Washington or Adams. But in only 11 years, one man retired, a couple more died, Congress increased the size of the court to seven justices, and by then the partisan balance is two Federalists and five Republicans. That's a significant shift. Yet all these new Republicans voted along with John Marshall. So how did this happen? I think the geniality is the first quality. Marshall was not only simple, he was likable and he liked people. When Joseph Story first encountered him as an advocate before the Supreme Court, he wrote home and he said, I love his laugh. I love his laugh. Another technique Marshall used was deference. He would defer to justices who were more expert in particular areas of the law than he was. But when he deferred, he got deference in return. So deference is not only polite or virtuous, it's also smart. You give something and you get something back. The third quality Marshall had is that he's always the smartest man in the room. And his intelligence was not quick. It took a while for him to get going. But when he did, his reasoning could seem almost implacable. His major decisions are 8, 9, 10,000 words long, and they're built like granite. They're supposed to have that solidity and that weight. One advocate before the Supreme Court, William Wirt, who would later become Attorney General, he said that Marshall's mind was like the Atlantic Ocean. Everybody else's minds were ponds. This is how Marshall struck someone who knew what he was talking about. Marshall used all these qualities over an enormous length of time. His idol, George Washington, was commander-in-chief for 8.5 years and then president for 8, so he's the chief executive of the country for 16.5 years. Marshall is chief justice for 34 years, twice as long. He's appointed by John Adams. He serves into the second term of Andrew Jackson. He inaugurates 5 presidents in 9 inaugurals. And he still holds the record for length of tenure of a chief justice. And in the middle of that period, the court had a remarkable 12-year stretch where there were no personnel changes. So he has 34 years to work his magic on his fellow justices, and he puts them to good use. His most famous case is probably Marbury versus Madison, and we're all taught that in school because it establishes that the court can rule a law passed by Congress or a portion of it unconstitutional. Well, it's true that that's what Marbury did. I don't think that was news when it happened. The concept of judicial review was already out there. What was most striking at the time about Marbury, it's a 9,000-word decision, and about 8,500 words of it is a lecture to the Jefferson administration. It's telling them, you thought we were the bad guys, and you said you would be the good guys who do everything right, but you have done wrong by William Marbury. He deserved his commission, and you didn't give it to him. Now, he's not going to get it because the form of redress he's seeking is a portion of the Judiciary Act of 1789, which is in fact unconstitutional. But still, shame on you.
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Will the man who made the Supreme Court tell the story of John Marshall? Served a brief time in Congress. He was the Secretary of State under John Adams, we learned, and then came that nomination to the court, to the Supreme Court, just to, well, get under the skin of incoming President Thomas Jefferson. He would serve as the Chief Justice for 34 years, and that is still a record. And we learned that the same court, the same members, well, had stood together for 12 years, another record. When we come back, how Marshall shaped the Supreme Court and more here on Our American Stories.

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3: And we continue with Our American Stories and the final portion of our story on John Marshall, the most important Chief Justice of the U.S. Supreme Court. Telling the story is Richard Brookhiser. Let's begin this segment with a look into one of Marshall's most important decisions.
4: Now, when we think of founding fathers who are responsible for our economic system, we mostly think of Alexander Hamilton. And he certainly deserves all that credit. But his plans and his achievements had to have legal support as well. And in Marshall's contract law decisions and in his commerce decision, he lays the legal support for a national market in which people are free to contract with each other. Gibbons versus Ogden. I like the backstory. It's known as the steamboat case. Now, steamboats were invented several different times at the end of the 18th and early 19th century. Several people figured out how to take a Watt steam engine, which was a new innovation, and put it on a boat and convert its power into a mechanism that would turn a paddle wheel. One of these inventors was Robert Fulton, and he demonstrated his first boat on the Seine in France. And one of the spectators was the American minister to France, Robert Livingston. Several earlier steamboat inventors had failed because they'd lacked the money. Livingston was a wealthy New York grandee. When he saw Fulton's steamboat, he thought, this is it. He would become a backer of Fulton. So you had the boat, you had the money, but the third thing that you needed was political protection. This is something that Livingston could also arrange because he knew everybody in the state of New York. So in 1808, New York granted him and Fulton a monopoly on steamboats in New York waters for 30 years. In 1811, they added that if the monopolists were sued, the steamboats of those who were suing them would be impounded while litigation proceeded. So that's a nice extra guarantee. And their competition sprung up immediately. People saw how this worked. They built their own boats. They took the monopoly to court. New York's Supreme Court upheld the monopoly. Another thing the monopoly did was it bought off the competition. There were some businessmen in Albany who had two boats, and so the monopoly said, all right, we'll give you Lake Champlain, but we're going to keep the Hudson River and New York Harbor and Long Island Sound. Another competitor they bought off was a New Jersey man, Aaron Ogden, who was running a boat from Elizabeth, New Jersey into Staten Island. Now, Ogden himself took on a partner, Thomas Gibbons, and for a couple of years, their partnership worked very well. Then there was a crisis in Gibbons' family. A rumor went abroad that Gibbons' daughter had slept with her fiancé. Gibbons' solution to this rumor was that he and his wife and his daughter should all sign an advertisement in the newspaper saying that the rumor was false. Apparently, the rumor was true, but Mr. Gibbons wanted to take out this family ad. Aaron Ogden thought this was a bad idea. But his opinion so enraged Gibbons that Gibbons came to Ogden's house with a bullwhip. Ogden fled out the back door and sued Gibbons for trespass.

0: it's ended their partnership. So when Gibbons v. Ogden comes to the Supreme Court in 1824, Daniel Webster makes an eloquent argument on behalf of Gibbons. The issue was, there is a commerce clause in the Constitution which says that Congress has power over the commerce of the United States. But Congress had passed no laws having to do with steamboats or steamboat traffic in New York State. And the lawyers for the monopoly said, well, of course, if Congress passes a law, we have to obey it, but Congress has passed no law. New York State has a right to form a monopoly for steamboats within its waters. Webster's argument denied that. He said, even in the absence of action by Congress, commerce is of such importance and of such unity that it has to be left in Congress's hands. Commerce of the United States is a unit, e pluribus unum. And after Marshall gave his decision, he said, the Chief Justice took my argument as a baby takes its mother's milk. That wasn't quite right. He essentially repeats Webster's argument, but then he hangs his decision on a smaller point, which was that Gibbons' boats had a federal coasting license, a piece of ID for revenue purposes. It proved that you had an American boat, so you would not be subject to penalties that we put on foreign boats. But Marshall said, a license is a license to do a thing. So if you have a coasting license, even if it was intended as a revenue measure, you have a license to coast. And therefore, you can take your boat from Elizabeth into Staten Island. So this was a victory for Gibbons, a defeat for the monopoly. A week after the decision came down, the first competitor's boat sailed into New York Harbor firing cannon. People waved at it from the shore, and the number of steamboats in New York waters quadrupled almost immediately. Marshall himself took a lot of criticism in his career and after. His most industrious enemy was Jefferson. Jefferson spent his presidency and his retirement years fretting about Marshall decisions. And he tried at the end of his life to suggest an alternative. He said, these questions should not rest with the Supreme Court. If it's a constitutional question, it should be resolved in a constitutional convention. He ran this idea past his protege and his right hand, James Madison. And then Madison did what he so often did with his beloved elder. He was like the man holding the guy rope to the dirigible. And he just gave it a little earthly tug. And he said, a series of constitutional conventions would be tardy, troublesome, and expensive. Jefferson never made this proposal publicly. Another Jeffersonian who did make public proposals was Senator Richard Johnson. He's most famous for having killed Tecumseh. He's probably second most famous for his campaign jingle, Ripsy, Rampsy, Rumpsy, Dumpsy, I Dick Johnson killed Tecumseh. But he deserves to be more famous than that. He was a serious man, a serious populist, and he thought it was wrong that the ultimate judge of these questions should be the unelected Supreme Court. He proposed to restrict the jurisdiction of the court, proposed that the Senate could have a veto on court decisions. None of these amendments went anywhere. So this is an ongoing question about John Marshall's legacy. I mean, whenever some party or large group of people is unhappy with the Supreme Court, we hear of plans to restrict it, to pack it. Marshall himself dies in 1835, a disappointed man. I think he feared that he had failed. He was losing his control of the court. He was also very disappointed with the election and re-election of Andrew Jackson. Jackson's statement on Marshall's death was surprisingly gracious, but the most gracious tribute to Marshall came from Richmond, and it came from the Quoits Club. And they ruled that because he was irreplaceable, the club should have one fewer member forever after.
1: A special thanks to Richard Burkheiser, author of John Marshall, the Man Who Made the Supreme Court, and a special thanks to the U.S. National Archives for allowing us access to this remarkable story about John Marshall.

0: And Alexander Hamilton is largely responsible for the formation of our economic system. But as Burkheiser notes, it was Marshall who gave that economic system a legal framework. The story of John Marshall, his major contributions to American life, here on Our American Stories.
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1: This is Our American Stories. And our next story, well, we love this kind of story. It comes to us from the Toy and Action Figure Museum in Paul's Valley, Oklahoma. That's right, the Toy and Action Figure Museum. Its founder, Kevin Stark, says it's the first museum to be entirely dedicated to action figures. Take it away, Kevin.
2: My name is Kevin Stark. I am the curator and executive director of the Toy and Action Figure Museum and also the founder of the museum. And I got started, gosh, I started collecting toys a long time ago, back in 1986. The girlfriend I had at the time drugged me to an antique flea market. And I didn't really want to go spend the afternoon looking at antiques, but they had all these cool toys, and they were cheap. And so I came out with an armload of toys, and I said, wow, that was fun. When are we going back? She said, well, it happens every month. And I was like, oh, cool. So I started collecting toys, and I amassed this huge collection. But even as a kid, I had convinced my parents to let me clean out our basement so that that could be my private play area. And I shared a room with two brothers. So when my brothers found out that my parents thought that was a great idea, you know, they were a little upset with me over it, but my dad said, hey, he came up with the idea and he cleaned it up, so, you know, get lost. And I had gotten a job when I was like 10 years old in order for me to be able to go and buy my own toys. So I've actually been collecting, you know, really since I was 10. But I've just always been attracted to toys, always enjoyed them and liked them. And then when I'm, you know, when it became my business to actually design them, all the better. In 1990, I got a call to design toys. It was actually a guy I went to school with, and he calls and says, how would you like to design toys for the Teenage Mutant Ninja Turtles? And I was like, you wouldn't believe what I'm sitting around right now. So I'd already been collecting for 4 or 5 years. He didn't know I was a collector, you know. I didn't know he was a designer, and so we just got together, and he said, can you be in L.A. on Monday morning at 9 a.m. for a flight to L.A.? And I was like, you bet I can. He had been working for small toy companies, and every time the toy companies got bought out, he lost his job. So he decided to start his own company that would do design work, but mostly write copy for the action figures and toys and create the accessories that go in them. And that's a lot of what we did. We would create sewer maps for the turtles, a lot of the extra things, you know, that went in with the toys. We worked for a lot of different toy companies that don't have an in-house design team. Big, huge companies like Mattel and Hasbro and Kenner. And so a company would come to us and say, we need this designed, or we need, like in the case of Toonsylvania that we did for Spielberg and Toy Island, was like, we need you to design this line based on a cartoon series. And so that's what we did. We would look at the characters and come up with different ways that they could make toys. Everything from plush toys to wind-ups to action figures to play sets. And of course, we would come up with it. You then had to send the drawings over to the company. They would say yay or nay, or they'd make changes here and there. A lot of times we didn't have a lot of time to do it. The deadlines a lot of times were really quick and really short. One toy line in particular, the Mummy, we did for the Universal Studios movie. We had, I think, 2 weeks to design and get some sculpts done before the New York Toy Fair. They kind of went for a long time, no, we're not going to do toys, not going to do toys. And then 2 or 3 weeks before, they said, oh, we're going to do toys. Can you guys knock this out? And so we were working 24 hours a day, taking like little cat naps on my couch in my office and, you know, getting up and doing more drawing. So sometimes it's very fast work, and other times you have lots of time. So, you know, it just varied with the project. I point out to people that

come here, there are a lot of doll museums and there are a lot of toy museums, but we are really basically an action figure museum. Our focus is the design and sculpting and art of action figures. So even though we have toys too, most of them relate somehow to action figures, you know, in the way of play sets or vehicles or things like that. So that's what makes us different. And we have over 13,000 action figures in the collection. Most of the collection, 90% of what you see in the museum, is from my private collection. But we do get some things donated. You know, a funny thing is people say, oh, you must do eBay a lot. I never do eBay. I mean, very rarely have I ever picked anything up on eBay. I personally prefer to go out and see the things I'm purchasing. I like to hold it in my hand and say, is this what I want, and purchase it like that. That's just what I prefer, because to me, I like the hunt. So really, I go on what I call toy safari. We got a call from a lady in Arkansas one time, and I didn't talk to her, but one of our board members did. And so he calls me up and he says, you want to go on a road trip? And I was like, what are we talking about? Well, this lady said she had this toy collection she just wanted to donate to the museum. And I said, well, what are we talking about? He said, well, he didn't really know. He said he tried to get her to send pictures, and she didn't really know how to do that on her phone. So she only sent like 3 or 4 pictures that were of these little tiny figures on shelves, you know. So we just hop in my Toyota 4Runner and drive all the way to Arkansas. Well, she had so much stuff that we piled it all in my car, drove back to Paul's Valley, Oklahoma, rented a huge U-Haul truck, and went back, still filled that up and my car again, because we had no idea what we were getting into. It was her husband's collection, and he had passed away and wanted this stuff donated to the museum. And we were like, are you sure you want to do this? Because, you know, we told her she could sell this stuff on eBay or whatever. And she said, no. She said, I'm actually a very minimalist person. I just want all this stuff out of here. And it was funny because the whole house was packed with toys. And she here was telling me she liked to live very, you know, Spartanly. My wife and I went to a garage sale one time here in Paul's Valley. And the family, it was just, you know, the couple, they had a daughter. And we were mostly going to the garage sale for my wife. You know, she was checking stuff out. Well, they had all these cool boy toys. I'm talking about great stuff that was worth a lot of money. And I was just putting everything in my arms, trying to, you know, pick it all up. And my wife was clear across the way visiting with somebody. And I was like, come here, you know. I said, we need to get this stuff. Well, it turned out that the father always wanted a little boy, and he got a little girl. So he was just buying her boy toys too, you know, and I think because he liked them. So I just picked up a lot of really great stuff for next to nothing for garage sale prices, and was very happy to get them, and they're all in the museum right now. Some of my favorite exhibits in the museum deal with my favorite character, which is Batman. In fact, we have a whole Bat Cave devoted to just Batman. So there are a lot of figures there. And we created a World War II display, which we had both the European campaign and the Pacific campaign all done in 12-inch tall action figures. But we built buildings and everything in order to create a diorama of these action figures and recreated the World War II scenes. Well, the older generation of people who would come in here, they loved that because they could relate to that. And a lot of old World War II veterans. And in fact, we had one guy come in who, these figures we used are not G.I. Joes specifically. Some of them are from other companies that are very much accurate figures from World War II. Anyway, this one figure has a shoulder patch on it, which was a paratrooper outfit. Paratrooper unit. Well, that guy, that was his unit, okay? He couldn't believe that we had an action figure of his unit in World War II. He was just blown away, and we had a great time talking about it. Most everyone finds

0: find something that they can relate to and that they're amazed at. You know, we have people who come in thinking, you know, why do I want to be in here? I'm only here because my husband's here or whatever. And then they see stuff they had as a kid. And really, we're less about toys and more about nostalgia, more about your childhood. People come in here, they almost always leave happy, you know. So that's always a great thing.
1: 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His story, the story of a museum of a man's making here on Our American Story.
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12: From ABC News, I'm Stephanie Officer. New allegations rocking a key Senate race that many Democrats were hoping could potentially shift the balance of power in the Senate. ABC's Jay O'Brien.
13: Politico reports Plattner's accuser, Jenny Rasico, dated him on and off starting in 2019. She claims that in 2021, he showed up at her home almost blackout drunk. Rasico telling Politico, I had been telling him these words like, no, don't. I just realized that, like, I'm in a situation where there's no consent here. Rasico today speaking to CNN.
14: I remember very specifically saying, I'm not into this.
13: Saying Plattner forced her to have sex against her will.
12: In Ohio, a veteran police officer shot dead at a door answering a call. Four other officers hurt. A mother and daughter found dead inside that home. ABC's Rhiannon Alley.
15: A devastated community mourning the loss of one of their own tonight after an Ohio officer was killed in a dramatic shootout. Just south of Cleveland Sunday night, Rittman police responded to what they say was some type of disturbance.

0: men's team fell to Belgium Monday night in Seattle 4-1. This after a controversy embroiled FIFA overturning last week's red card for Florian Balogun at the advice of President Trump so he could play in Monday's game. Belgium goes on to face Spain. 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
0: The White House issues a new report on the Smithsonian's American History Museum.
3: The White House report accuses the National Museum of American History of using the nation's story as a political instrument to, quote, divide, dispirit, and discourage our citizens. The report points to a variety of exhibits on women, immigrants, and people of color, alleging they cast America as a problematic country, irredeemably conceived, and operating today as an instrument of racism and oppression. The Smithsonian, run by a congressionally appointed Board of Regents, says it remains committed to serving the public with nonpartisan and independent scholarship. Stephen Portnoy, ABC News, Washington.
0: Weeks after a trip around the moon, Artemis II crew member Jeremy Hansen is retiring from the Canadian Space Agency. Firefighters in Colorado say progress is being made on the Aspen Acres wildfire in 2 counties.
4: We've made good progress on the eastern perimeter and then on the southeast side adjacent to Ryan, Colorado City. There is a lot of work yet to do, though.
0: Incident Commander Jake Livingston says more than 250 homes and 4 businesses have been destroyed. His family confirmed Chicago businessman and black hair care pioneer George Johnson Sr. has died. Johnson and his wife Joan founded the Johnson Products Company on Chicago's South Side in 1954, producing iconic brands like Ultra Sheen and Afro Sheen. The company became the first black-owned business listed and traded on the American Stock Exchange in 1971. Johnson was 99. I'm Stephanie Officer, ABC News.
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11: 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In 2014, Union Artillery Officer Alonzo Cushing was posthumously awarded the Medal of Honor. 151 years after the fact, here's Army Chaplain Major General Donald L. Rutherford to start things off with the invocation he gave

0: at Cushing's Hall of Heroes induction ceremony, followed by Deputy Secretary of Defense Bob Work.
1: Lord faithful God, there is glory for the brave fallen soldier. As we honor First Lieutenant Alonzo H. Cushing, we acknowledge that the passage of time has failed to darken the luster of a life lived and given in service to a proud and a grateful nation. On the fields at Gettysburg, the men he led fired the final shots that ensured both the victory in battle and the preservation of our sacred republic. We recognize that on the theater of combat, which secures the eye and applause of history, our comrade performed his duty, just as we, his younger brothers and sisters, are expected to perform ours. Faithful unto death were the words written in stone by a proud and a grieving mother. In truth, his death was but a beginning. In your hallowed name we pray this day. Amen.
2: Now, an astonishing 1,522 Medals of Honors were awarded to those who fought in the Civil War. But the heroic deeds of Lieutenant Cushing on that bloody day at Gettysburg were overlooked, probably because he did not live to share his own account. In those times, most of the awardees of the honor lived, and they were there to advocate for their award. Just 2% of all these 1,500 brave American soldiers who were awarded the Medal of Honor died. I mean, it's understanding that Lieutenant Cushing's heroic deeds were kind of forgotten. So 151 years later, which is the longest gap ever between the awarding of a Medal of Honor and the act of valor for which the medal was given, we finally have been able to address that mistake and honor him for the role that he played at such a decisive moment in that decisive battle in the Civil War. Artillerymen are a unique bunch. They adore their cannon, which they treat with loving care. So when the time comes, and at that decisive moment in battle, their guns are able to operate and able to fire in support in the Civil War of the infantry and the cavalry. A Civil War correspondent wrote that while Americans might be an unmilitary people, the mechanical aspects of artillery appeal to a nation of tinkerers, and the American soldier seems to take naturally to artillery. Now, that was certainly true of Alonzo Cushing. He was only 22 years old, but he was already at that tender young age a veteran of some of the greatest and most bloodiest battles of the Civil War. They included Malvern Hill, Antietam, and Fredericksburg. And on the third day of the Battle of Gettysburg, Cushing and his battery, his artillery battery, positioned on a critical ridge, the anchor of the entire Union position, Cemetery Ridge. For 2 days, General Lee's army battered itself against this line of brave Union soldiers, searching for a weakness. But the Northerners held firm, rushing reinforcements from one part of the threatened battlefield to the other. But on the morning of July 3rd, 1863, General Lee and his commanders took a look across that field and said it was time to try to force the issue. So he decided he would roll the dice, throw all of his fresh troops under General Pickett, and have them charge straight at the line on Cemetery Ridge. 12,000 men in gray began to converge on the Union defenses right where Lieutenant Cushing and his battery stood waiting. Now, Lee had his own artillery. It was called the Grand Cannon Battery, and he blasted away at the Union lines to try to soften up their defenses. Lieutenant Cushing found himself with only two workable cannon left at the end of this barrage. Most of the artillerymen who served the guns were either dead or wounded. But Cushing, without even thinking about it, rolled his two remaining cannon right up to the stone wall that created the bloody angle, and he stood there and fired into the oncoming mass of infantry as they charged across the field. First it was solid shell, then it was grape, and then it was canister. But the Southern troops were brave that day, as brave as the Union troops. And they came on until they had reached the very muzzle of Lieutenant Cushing's guns. Now, Lieutenant Cushing had already been shot twice. He was grievously wounded. And his comrades said, "Lieutenant, it's time for you to leave. We can take over from here." But like any truly dedicated artilleryman, or any dedicated

0: soldier. He refused to leave his guns. "No," he said, "I stay right here and fight it out, or die in the attempt." Minutes later, the Confederate wave crashed over the position, and Lieutenant Cushing was cut down, and he joined the Radiant Fellowship of the Fallen as Gettysburg veteran Colonel Joshua Lawrence Chamberlain, who himself won the Medal of Honor, so eloquently put it. And although he didn't know it, or his comrades didn't know it at the time, his valor was worthy of being awarded the highest medal that our nation bestows on its men and women, even if it took a little time to do it.
1: And thanks to Monty Montgomery for producing that piece. And thanks to Army Chaplain Major General Donald L. Rutherford, and also Deputy Secretary of Defense Bob Work. The story of Alonzo Cushing, a Medal of Honor recipient, 151 years after the fact, and not a second too late, here on Our American Stories.

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5: And we return to Our American Stories. Up next, a story about a man who had an extraordinary impact on American music, writing bluegrass and gospel standards such as I'll Fly Away and Turn Your Radio On. 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
6: Albert E. Brumley was born on October 29, 1905. Here's his granddaughters, Betsy and Elaine, to tell the rest of the story.
7: Grandpa grew up in a little town in Oklahoma. He was born near Spiro, Oklahoma, close to Rock Island, Oklahoma. He grew up really poor. His family were sharecroppers, and they sharecropped cotton.
8: You know, if you've ever picked cotton, if you've ever done that,
7: it's terrible.
8: It's awful. It hurts. I mean, because I remember doing it as a school experiment when
7: exactly.
8: I was a kid. I don't know why they had us do that. You know, the pricks and from the thorns or whatever those little sticky things are. But
7: that was his childhood, but it was musical because his dad played instruments and taught him how to love music, and he played the piano. And we really hated picking cotton, didn't like the life, which is one of the reasons he decided to move toward the music in Hartford, Arkansas. I've heard two different stories. The one that I grew up hearing was he walked over from Spiro and his home farm to Hartford with, you know, it varies, but around $2.50 or so, not much money in his pocket at all.
8: Hartford is like actually 28 miles from Spiro, so the fact that he walked 28 miles to go to school, to me, it shows some mighty determination, which I think when he knocked on Ian Bartlett's door and told him he wanted to learn music is what really sold Ian Bartlett on the fact that this guy had something, which is why Ian Bartlett allowed him to sleep on his couch instead of pay tuition. So he kind of sponsored him in a way.
7: Mm-hmm.
8: And, of course, the repayment was that he would have to come work for him after he taught him, you know, how to write music to pay off the tuition debt.
6: But who was E.M.?
8: So Ian Bartlett was a songwriter. He learned how to write songs from the Stamps Baxter Company and decided to go out on his own. And he began the Hartford Institute in Hartford, Arkansas.
7: And E.M. did a lot of things at that music school. He was a publisher as well as teaching music.
6: Music he would teach at temporary singing schools set up in small communities across the country for the purpose of educating poor rural Americans on the basics of music. And tuition was paid for by buying E.M.'s songbooks.
8: That's how, like, Grandpa made money, or not everyone that worked for the Hartford Music Institute made money, was by going to sell these songbooks so people would attend school.
7: Mm-hmm.
8: And as you got more popular and your songs became more popular, you were assigned a page in those songbooks.
7: And as we know, Grandpa was pretty prolific when he was writing his music, and E.M. taught him the basics of how to do it. But the talent, of course, came from Grandpa. He wrote a lot of songs in those convention books. He was one of the, I guess I'm going to use the words, most famous contributors to these convention song books.
8: I mean, if you want a list of songs, I mean, there's I'll Fly Away, I'll Meet You in the Morning, If We Never Meet Again, Turn Your Radio On, Ring Strangers to Me. Did I say Jesus Hold My Hand?
7: No.
8: I can't remember.
7: But Grandpa wrote I'll Fly Away over a period of time. It wasn't something he just sat down and did. And one of the things that's pretty unique about Grandpa, I'll just throw this in here, was he wrote the notes of the music along with the words. Not many people these days, there are so many co-writers.
8: Well, and he wrote them right to left.
7: Right to left, exactly, which is totally...
8: which is crazy to think about.
7: Yeah, but that's how he saw it. That's how it worked for him. And he was very particular about the message in the song, and he wanted specific words. And for I'll Fly Away, I mean, I don't know if he knew this or not, because we never discussed it, but it meant a lot to him with that song, I think. And it took him a while, 4 years to compose it and get it the words right, and he would get stuck on one phrase or one word, and if it didn't suit what his vision or meaning for the song was, because what he wanted to do is paint a story for people so they could see it in their mind and connect to it and feel it, and then I guess in some way apply it to their life to help offer them hope and maybe purpose, uplift them a little bit in their day-to-day lives, because, you know, people didn't have the things, the luxuries of life.

0: They look to each other, mm-hmm. and community, and music as a connection. And so that was the beginning of Off My Way. In the years he started that, after he was with Ian Bartlett, right?
1: Yeah, it was like 28 or 29. Mm-hmm. Well, you know, the thing is, Grandpa always called that a little ditty. Mm-hmm. He never really, it was never anything spectacular to him. And Grandma is actually the one who made him send it in. Because part of his deal with Ian Bartlett was that he had to send a song in a month because he had a works for a hire contract, which means part of his contract was one song per month so it could be submitted to a songbook. And so he was looking for a song to submit 1 month, and Grandma was like, "Why don't you submit this one?" Because he never really thought, he just called it, he always referred to it as a little ditty. It was never anything huge to him.
0: But he still was so particular about
1: it. Oh, he's particular about everything he did.
0: That's true. But he was very particular about that. So, but Grandpa, I do remember Grandma, they always said, Grandma, I don't know if the word forced is correct, but she sure urged him to get that song out there for people to hear because she liked it. And yeah. As we know,
1: likes it.
0: A couple of other people seem to like it.
1: I think because it's easy and simple and happy, and it's hopeful, and it's easy to remember. You know, Grandpa always wrote, and he would say that if you can't come out singing the song, then it's not good enough. Because you have to be something that's memorable, something that people will remember. And another thing Grandpa used to say was that never you get too far from the people, and then you'll never be too far from the mainstream. Because everything is about people. Mm-hmm. It doesn't matter what you do, whether you write a song, whether you sew clothes, it doesn't matter what you do. If people will not accept it and make that part of their lives, then it doesn't matter how good it is. So he always kept that in mind. It's like, will people sing it? Does it connect to people? Is this going to be something that they will remember? And I think I'll Fly Away is a very good example of that. I mean, what, 1976, we won an award for I'll Fly Away being the most recorded song in history, gospel song in history at the time, and it was 726 times. And that means, when we say recorded, we mean licenses. And that was 1976. So here we are, 45 years later, and we're over 12,000 licenses.
0: And when he first wrote it, it took a few years for it to become even mm-hmm. popular, and it was even recorded, but not until the Chuck Wagon Gang recorded their recording, and it just somehow connected with people. Plus, things in the industry were changing from convention singing and the things he did to more professional group performances, but they made a recording of that, and it just really took off, and that's when the awareness of the song went beyond convention singing and church singing. Mm-hmm. It was because the Chuck Wagon Gang is not necessarily only Christian music. They sing all kinds of music, and they've been around for almost as long as we have, mm-hmm. and are in the second and third generation of their singing, and so there's a connection there that's lasted as well. And that started the road, and Grandpa was such a smart man, he recognized the shift in the industry and began to do more of the publishing, and that's when he was moving toward his own publishing company and bought Hartford and did all these other things. And so All Fly Away was obviously a part of that.
1: It's become part of the fabric of America.
0: And the world, even.
1: I mean, the Smithsonian has named Grandpa the greatest American, they did use this, they said the greatest white songwriter before World War II. Which I don't know why they made extinction, but they did. And of course, All Fly Away is now in the Library of Congress as well, along with Rank Strangers. So, you know, I don't know if there's not many songwriters who have two songs in the Library of Congress.
2: And you've been listening to the story of Albert E. Brumley as told by his granddaughters, Elaine and Betsy. And his ditties, indeed, are masterpieces. And staying close to the people, making sure that it's a memorable melody. Well, we learned that about Irving Berlin, too. Stay close to the people, make sure they can hum it, and then sing it after hearing it once. By the way, our Irving Berlin piece is beautiful, and you can go to ouramericanstories.com and listen to it. In so many ways, though, these men came from different places, one from New York City, one from Oklahoma and Arkansas. Their stories are the same American story. When we come back, more of Albert E. Brumley's story, a uniquely American story, and a great music and art story, and so much more here on Our American Stories.

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5: Not everyone reacts the same way to the passing of a loved one, and caring and responsive assistance is something that can at least ease the confusion and anxiety that often occurs during this period.
6: Having people who were respectful of our wishes was important, but knowing that all the arrangements were complete and would be professionally and thoughtfully handled was one of the most reassuring things for me during this time.
5: Take some time to do some pre-planning with the folks at Wheeler Smith Mortuary. Call 543-6871. That's 543-6871. Wheeler Smith Mortuary.
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3: And we return to our American stories and our story on Albert. He wrote many classic American bluegrass and gospel standards, such as I'll Fly Away and Turn Your Radio On. When we last left off, Albert had got his start in music at the Hartford Music Company after walking there with just $2 in his pocket. And Albert would soon form his own company. Here again are his granddaughters, Elaine and Betsy, with his story.
4: So Grandpa started at what he called Albert E. Brillman & Sons, his own publishing company, in 1944. And he started writing for himself, but he was also writing for Stan Baxter and for Hartford still at the time. But he went back and purchased all of Hartford so he could get all of his songs back. And that ended up in 1948 when we got all of that.
5: Started.
4: Mm-hmm. Yeah, when we got 100%, because it was different people had owned portions of it, so he bought each percentage from each person to own 100% of Hartford. And because of his relationships with people, we printed books for literally everybody. I mean, we printed songbooks for the Opry, we printed songbooks for the Louisiana Hayride, we printed songbooks for the Renfro Valley, Ozark Jubilee, Bob Wills.
5: The groups.
4: All the groups. Group. Charlie Humbart. We printed songbooks for everybody. So over these years that we've had this, we've sold just our own books that we've made, plus our own books we made for ourselves and sold, which we used to sell in the National Enquirer of all things. We did. We sold millions of them, and we've sold them all over the world. But we've sold over 40 million songbooks, and we've made over 100 million songbooks. Because Grandpa was genius. The man, he was smart. So I like to say he invented iTunes. That's just my own thing. But that's because Grandpa got, he made a contract with all those publishers around, and everybody got a list of all the songs that they owned. And he would send them to people like the Opry, the Louisiana Hayride, all those folks. Pick your favorite 150 songs, send me a list, we'll put them in a songbook, put your name on it, and you can sell it. Which is why we sold so many songs, we made so many songbooks. Because everybody would pick different songs that would personalize, they would have their playlist of songs, we'd make it in a book, and then they would sell it with their name on the front, on their cover.
5: It was a brilliant shift over in the industry to be able to do that, yeah. And on the more personal side of this, that I love the songs and stuff, but you know, Grandpa was so artistic in so many ways. He helped create the illustrations on the covers of the books, so the evidence of his folksy image, the way he was in real life, was presented on the covers of these books with little log cabins and pine trees, which I love, and little church buildings. So he was such a hands-on person. He had, from the beginning to end, he had an idea. And then in the later days, in the 60s and 70s, Dad and Bill, his older brother Bill, were the only ones really left at the company, and they contributed and participated in the creation and putting together these books, which is where we learned how to staple and stitch books. Because we did do that on site for a long time. And I've packed so many books. But, you know, that was just part of the business. That's what we did in the middle of nowhere. It was enough to where we even have a post office. There's like 10 people in Powell, Missouri, which is where Grandpa and Grandma's house is, and across the road is the business he built, and a post office. But there used to be a thriving community there as well, but the post office still exists because we shipped from that rural area all over the country. One of the things that I was always impressed with was how he lays the books out. He had a specific way of laying them out with the numbers correlating. Like, he loved the number 100. He put his song on there a lot of times.
4: That's because that's what his song book was. When he had the convention style books, that was his number.
5: That
4: was number
5: one.
4: Number 100, I mean.
5: So he kept that connection and put him in those new books, and I think that kind of stuff is pretty cool, you know, the way he continued that tradition, really, and it meant something to him. So he named his kids after song people, and he kept the traditions of what gave him his beginnings in the music. It meant a lot to him, I think, because of his behavior, so showed it.
6: And over the years, because of his work, Albert developed long-lasting friendships with countless well-known musicians who would sometimes come over for dinner at his house in Powell, Missouri, where Elaine and Betsy would meet them.
5: I didn't know this was anything. Mm-mm. I didn't know about fame or celebrity. I didn't know they were famous people from Nashville. I didn't know anything but what Dad and Grandpa did.

0: and what was normal life, and the fact that those people came to the house, they were just friends.
1: We just sat around the table and ate. It was not, I mean,
0: it's all about food.
1: I mean, I have a memory, oh, totally about food. But, you know, I have a memory of sitting on Ernest Tubb's lap and he had, wearing his cowboy hat, and he ate my green beans because I hate green beans. But I would get in trouble if I couldn't eat green beans, but he ate my green beans, so I would get in trouble. I mean, I have that memory, but to me, that was nothing. It was like, oh, man, I got somebody to eat my green beans. That's all I cared about, you know? Everybody came to the house. It never even occurred to me that they were famous, not even one time. And we can't not talk about the Hill and Hollow.
0: Yeah. We had what was called the Hill and Hollow Folk Festival, where we had local arts and crafts and local music, and it was focused more on the gospel aspect on Sundays and have gospel performers, and there'd be a church service locally. And as time moved on, they decided to add in bluegrass and bring in some of those people that were famous that we didn't know were famous to sing on Saturday nights. He'd bring in the Opry stars like Ernest Tubb and
1: Grandpa Jones
0: and Minnie Pearl,
1: everybody came. I mean, if you can't not name an Opry star that wasn't in Powell on the stage.
0: And you had dinner with them because
1: that's what you did.
0: You made some homemade ice cream, had a conversation, picked a little, they went on stage, and then you did it again. You know, you jammed afterward, or you ate more, or whatever.
1: Yeah, because they would just show up. I mean, I remember the buses coming in and everything, because down behind the stage is this low wire that goes to the barn. You have to get in the pickup truck and hold up the wire so the buses can go under. That was my favorite part, to see the wire. Who's going to get stuck on the wire? But, like, you know, the Thrasher Brothers got stuck that one time. Mm-hmm. Blackwood Brothers, as far as the Gospels are concerned, everybody was there. Everybody came and sang on that stage. I mean, Marty Stewart was with Lester Flatt when he was like 17 years old, played on that stage.
0: Yeah, Lester Flatt and Earl Scruggs and Marty
1: and, oh golly geez, I can't even think of them because they're just like there. But anybody back, George Lindsay came one time. I remember Goober showed up.
0: Yeah,
1: that was weird. But also industry people showed up. So it wasn't just the stars showing. Everybody would say, I'm going to Brumley. Whether it be the singer or the Hill and Hollow, they would always show up. Because it was such a good time.
0: And it was just, whether they were from New York or, you know, 30 miles away, it meant something for people to gather at these events and connect and get away and relax and enjoy.
1: Well, and Grandpa was very particular, too. I mean, he did not like to leave Powell. He didn't, I mean, even to get awards and stuff, he'd be like, whatever. But I do remember the story when he went down to see Governor Jimmy Davis.
2: The governor of Louisiana, who wrote the song, You Are My Sunshine.
1: And they were down there in the governor's mansion, and he served fried chicken. And everybody's all nervous. And Grandpa. He had chicken leg, put his elbows up on the table and just started eating. And everybody's like, oh, thank goodness. And then everything was fine. And then all the nerves were gone, you know. Because Grandpa was just Grandpa.
0: He was relaxed. He wasn't stressed about anything. No. And he didn't want the limelight either. Mm-mm. Remember, he was either off behind the stage or sitting on some... He liked to sit on stairs.
1: Yep.
0: Sit on the
1: or
0: stairs
1: squat.
0: Or squat on set off to the side to watch what was going on around. He would talk to anybody that came up, but he never really went up on stage very often. Mm-mm. Even at whatever event we were at, he was... He just preferred that relaxed, everything is okay, I'm eating my chicken leg with my elbows on the table kind
1: Very
0: of thing.
1: Very laid back.
0: Very laid back, yeah. And people loved that because they didn't have to put on a face. They could be themselves around him. That whole authentic self thing, you couldn't help it because that's just
1: who. That's who he was.
3: 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And in a way, the granddaughters are telling their own because these stories are so intertwined in this remarkable American story and this remarkable American family. When we come back, more from the granddaughters. And by the way, if you've got grandkids, empower them to tell your family story. Empower them early, because my goodness, to not know your family story, for better or for worse, is a crime. When we come back, more of this remarkable American story, Albert E. Brumley's here on Our American Stories.

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18: And we return to Our American Stories and the final segment of our story on American composer Albert E. Brumley, and also American entrepreneur, as told by his granddaughters Betsy and Elaine. In 1970, Albert would be inducted into the Nashville Songwriters Association Hall of Fame, becoming a charter member of that organization, which, according to the granddaughters, was something he really enjoyed going to. Let's continue with the story.
19: Okay, so here's what happened. So
8: So he goes.

0: And Grandpa left PAL for like five reasons, and that was one of them. Grandpa, like Elaine was saying, no limelight, not his thing. He would sit in the back of the room, and Grandpa would hold a cup of coffee in the by the bowl in his palm, and that's how he would drink. So he would lean up against the back wall. Very unassuming, you don't know who he is, he doesn't make a fuss. That's just how he spent most of his time. But this young songwriter had just got some award, I have no idea what it was. He came up and said, man, look what I just did, blah, blah, blah, and he was so excited about it. He said, dude, what's your name? He goes, I'm Albert Brumley. He goes, man, have you written anything I know? He said, I'll fly away. And the guy goes, oh, and just walked off. I mean, but Grandpa was fine. He just did his thing. He never made a fuss, and he ate weird stuff.
1: He ate weird stuff and slept weird, and he was an eccentric by today's standards. Mm-hmm. The way I remember him when I was really small, it was normal. Mm-hmm. But now, when you talk about it, it's just humorous. It's funny. Because he did eat funny things and different things than what we normally eat, like buttermilk on Wheaties or tomato juice on Wheaties.
0: Oh, and the treat that was in the, oh, God.
1: Yeah, he liked to slice a can of, it wasn't called Spam then. Well, it may have been, but this was treat, yeah. Oh. Which is another kind of canned meat product.
0: Mm-hmm. And it's a pork product that came in a tin can that had a key to it.
1: And he'd leave it open in the fridge and then go slice some off when he wanted it.
0: Mm-hmm. Oh, I hated that smell.
1: At 3 o'clock in the morning many times.
0: Yeah. Mm-hmm. There's tons of stories.
1: And when I was little, before a lot of the other kids came along, I would go down with Grandma Brumley on Friday nights. And Grandpa would be in his room because he had a room right off the kitchen where he lived on this couch. And I mean, he slept there, he ate there, he did everything there. But he would come out and he would stand, because we weren't supposed to watch scary shows, but Grandma would let me watch something called Dimension 16. And that was on the UHF channel, which, by the way, we had to run a wire from the house up to the top of the bluff behind the house to get the signal, and that's right. Another story, to watch that. But he would come out and just stand there. He would never sit with us, but he would just stand there and watch it a few minutes, and he'd mosey to the bathroom, wherever he was going, and he would come back through and stand there for a few minutes and, you know, watch with us and go back to his couch. And that was just my Fridays for a very long time. That's how I spent my Fridays, my nights with Grandma Brumley and the snacks and all the things. And
0: did she make cinnamon toast for you?
1: Oh, and cocoa. We did that. Yeah. And she let me sip her coffee, which was also a no-no. Mm-hmm. And never did take up the smoking that Grandpa did, though. I never cared for that. He would smoke a lot, or at least hold a lot of cigarettes. He would hold them while he was thinking, and they would burn down, and the ash would drop off, and there was a lot of cigarette burns on the table beside his couch where he laid them. And I have myself seen Grandma go up to him with an ashtray and tap the cigarette into the ashtray so he wouldn't drop it all over the floor or something. And it was kind of something he would go, oh yeah, and then just keep on, because his mind was focused on
0: whatever.
1: And sometimes, and he had a lot of thoughts, and he would write them down on ice cream sticks and pieces of paper and lines for music notes and whatever.
0: Telephone bills.
1: Whatever he could get
0: whatever
1: his hands
0: on.
1: And he always wanted a Cadillac. And when I was little, just to give you a picture, because we like to draw the pictures. We live out in the middle of the country with a two-lane road, and just across the street, literally, was where they started their business and built the buildings. I don't know, 500 feet maybe. But it was across a two-lane highway. So Grandpa got his car, and he would get up in the morning when he was ready to go to work, and he would jump in the car and drive across the street and park it and walk in the building. And then at lunch, he would jump in the car, drive across back to the house and go eat and take his nap, and then he would do the same thing in the afternoon. And that was his regimen. The walking was not his thing. He wanted to drive his car back and forth across the street.
0: But you know, Dad did the same exact thing. Yeah, but that's what you did, because you went to and from work.
1: Mm-hmm. Yep. It's fun to think about those days. Yeah.
2: Albert E. Brumley would pass away in 1977, leaving a legacy of over 800 songs, all penned by his hand. But only one of them can claim the title as the most recorded gospel song in all of history, that song being I'll Fly Away. And its legacy isn't lost on the family.
0: I used to work for American Airlines because I wanted to travel, and Dad said he wasn't paying for it. And I've literally heard I'll Fly Away all over the world, because Kevin and I heard it in Fiji on our honeymoon.

0: kids in Australia on a bus, and nobody has a clue who I am. And I'm on the way to this cave thing. It's like 30 minutes outside town, and myself and my friend are the only Americans on the bus. Everybody else is Australian. And they're singing Waltzing Matilda, and we're like, that's kind of cool, blah, blah, blah. But the next song they sang was I'll Fly Away. Now, they had no clue who I was, and I didn't say anything. But it's like, it's so amazing to me the impact of that song. It's been recorded in every country, in every language on the planet. We have a license for it. Until I keep, getting new countries, and then we have to go back. But...
1: and change the name.
0: Keep changing the names. But that song has touched millions upon millions of people.
1: Because the song is over 80 years old, so it's been around long enough for generations of people to connect to it and sing to their grandchildren and their families at funerals, at gatherings, at sings and whatever. And Betsy's story in Australia, those things are motivational to keep it alive because it still does mean something. Mm-hmm. So whenever we can get it out there, like it was recently on a TV show and they sang it, and I still got tears and I still got the chills, and it's just still relevant. And Grandpa, as Betsy was saying, knew that was a factor in continuing things when it means something mm-hmm. to the people.
0: One of my favorite things is when people tell me their I'll Fly Away stories, because everyone has one. I have literally hugged people in the grocery store. I've cried with them. I've cried with them in the hospitals. A friend of mine used that as her wedding march, which I thought was really interesting because I'd never heard that before. But that song brings back memories for people of things that they may have forgotten about, mm-hmm. but it like transports them to a place that is so special and such a place in their heart that nothing else can get them there. And the fact that they're willing to tell me that story, because it really happens to me almost daily that someone tells me a story.
1: Same here. Yeah. I'm always hearing stories.
0: So one of the ones that I have is that gentleman told us that he was in a car accident and he was being life flighted out and he was dying. He felt that he actually died, and he was singing I'll Fly Away to bring himself back so he would not die. So he sang himself back to life is what he was saying. He said, I just kept singing I'll Fly Away so I would not die. To know that my name, that as a person in this world, represents something that can literally change someone's life in a moment mm-hmm. is so huge. It's an honor mm-hmm. to be able to be connected to something like that. And it's just the people tell us those stories. I mean, I'm serious. I've cried with so many mm-hmm. strangers. I've had more people telling me those stories, especially in hospitals. I don't know how I end up in hospitals, but I tend to, I get hurt a lot. I do. I get in the emergency room a lot. I don't know why I'm danger prone or whatever, accident prone, whatever. But people tell me their stories. And I mean, I've just cried and cried with people. They've seen that to their loved ones, mm-hmm. when their older loved ones. I mean, we've done that in hospice. We've brought people into hospice, into like the Chuck Wagon Gang, because we still, Lane was saying, work with them. Brought them to hospice and people, and they sing I'll Fly Away, and people have come out of their rooms. And it's like, the nurses will like, it's like, they haven't walked in a week, but they come out of their rooms to sing and participate and be near that song. It's amazing to me the power of the melody that Grandpa conjured up out of... out of literally nowhere, out of a cotton field in Oklahoma, mm-hmm. To be able to move someone to where, as they're literally slowly passing away, they have the strength to get up and they want to be near that song. That's amazing to me.
2: And a great job by Monty Montgomery on the production of that piece. A special thanks to Betsy and Elaine, the granddaughters of this great man, Albert E. Brumley. And a special thanks to Katrina Hine as well. And again, remember, he started as the son of sharecroppers in cotton fields in the middle of nowhere in Oklahoma, and walks his way to a new life and a life of art and music. And in the end, 40 million music books sold, and the greatest and most recorded gospel song of all time that, as you could hear from the granddaughters, touched millions. And we love telling these stories because it connects American history with the American present and everything in between. A special thanks to any granddaughter, any grandkid who wants to keep the story of their family alive. The Albert E. Brumley story here on Our American Stories.

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8: From ABC News, I'm Stephanie Officer. New allegations rocking a key Senate race that many Democrats were hoping could potentially shift the balance of power in the Senate. ABC's Jay O'Brien.
9: Politico reports Plattner's accuser, Jenny Rasico, dated him on and off starting in 2019. She claims that in 2021, he showed up at her home almost blackout drunk. Rasico telling Politico, I had been telling him these words like, no, don't. I just realized that, like, I'm in a situation where there's no consent here. Rasico today speaking to CNN.
10: I remember very specifically saying, I'm not into this.
9: Saying Plattner forced her to have sex against her will.
8: In Ohio, a veteran police officer shot dead at a door answering a call. Four other officers hurt. A mother and daughter found dead inside that home. ABC's Rhiannon Alley.
11: A devastated community mourning the loss of one of their own tonight after an Ohio officer was killed in a dramatic shootout. Just south of Cleveland Sunday night, Rittman police responded to what they say was some type of disturbance. Neighbors calling 911 to report a break-in and shots fired. When officers arrived, they were met with gunfire.
8: Mississippi authorities have located a body they believe likely belongs to a teen missing since July 4th. 18-year-old Nolan Wells was last seen on Horn Island Saturday, a popular vacation spot. The local sheriff's office saying Wells was there with friends when he was reported missing. ABC's Alex Perez.
12: The Jackson County Sheriff's Department, the Cajun Navy, and many volunteers spending much of the weekend searching for Wells. It remains unclear what exactly happened to him. Authorities say they are still working to figure out what exactly went wrong here as his community now grieves.
8: The U.S. men's team fell to Belgium Monday night in Seattle 4-1. This after a controversy embroiled FIFA overturning last week's red card for Florian Balogun at the advice of President Trump so he could play in Monday's game. Belgium goes on to face Spain. 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
2: The White House issues a new report on the Smithsonian's American History Museum.
3: The White House report accuses the National Museum of American History of using the nation's story as a political instrument to, quote, divide, dispirit, and discourage our citizens. The report points to a variety of exhibits on women, immigrants, and people of color, alleging they cast America as a problematic country, irredeemably conceived, and operating today as an instrument of racism and oppression. The Smithsonian, run by a congressionally appointed Board of Regents, says it remains committed to serving the public with nonpartisan and independent scholarship. Stephen Portnoy, ABC News, Washington.
2: Weeks after a trip around the moon, Artemis II crew member Jeremy Hansen is retiring from the Canadian Space Agency. Firefighters in Colorado say progress is being made on the Aspen Acres wildfire in two counties.
4: We've made good progress on the eastern perimeter and then on the southeast side adjacent to Ryan, Colorado City. There is a lot of work yet to do, though.
2: Incident Commander Jake Livingston says more than 250 homes and four businesses have been destroyed. His family confirmed Chicago businessman and black hair care pioneer George Johnson Sr. has died. Johnson and his wife Joan founded the Johnson Products Company on Chicago's South Side in 1954, producing iconic brands like Ultra Sheen and Afro Sheen. The company became the first black-owned business listed and traded on the American Stock Exchange in 1971. Johnson was 99. I'm Stephanie Officer, ABC News.
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1: Contests are open to listeners over 18 with a valid Social Security number. 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Cash will not be awarded in lieu of merchandise or service. 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All prizes must be picked up by winner within 2 weeks of when the prize is won during regular business hours, Monday through Friday, 8:30 a.m. to 5 p.m., excluding holidays, at 3620 Sacramento Street, Suite 204, San Luis Obispo, California. 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

0: Department of Health and Human Services. That's up from 300 cases reported last Thursday. In Ohio, there were 177 cases July 2nd, says the state health department. Typically, both states report 50 cases a year. Officials say it can take a week or two between exposure and symptoms appearing. The one-cell parasite usually spreads through food or water contaminated with feces, says the CDC.
1: That is ABC's Chuck Sievertson. Two gold rings thought to be about 2,000 years old have been unearthed at an archaeological site in western Thailand. The Thai government says they were found with human bones. One was engraved with characters believed to be Brahmi script, an ancient Indian writing system. You know it's not the same as it was. As it was, Harry Styles has broken the Guinness World Record for the longest residency for a series of concerts at Wembley Stadium. On Saturday, Styles wrapped 12 sold-out shows and thanked his former One Direction bandmates for being a part of his journey. I'm Stephanie Officer, ABC News.
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1: Up next, astrologer Leslie McGuirk back with us on Coast to Coast. We're going to talk about how things are going to shape up for us in the days and months and years ahead. And then we'll do some readings next hour or questions for her right here on Coast to Coast AM. Let's talk about your sleep for a moment. There's nothing more important than getting a good night's sleep. 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

0: work yet to do, though.
1: Incident Commander Jake Livingston says more than 250 homes and 4 businesses have been destroyed. His family confirmed Chicago businessman and black hair care pioneer George Johnson Sr. has died. Johnson and his wife Joan founded the Johnson Products Company on Chicago's South Side in 1954, producing iconic brands like Ultra Sheen and Afro Sheen. The company became the first black-owned business listed and traded on the American Stock Exchange in 1971. Johnson was 99. I'm Stephanie Officer, ABC News.
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3: 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What is vascular dementia, Lewy body, FTD, TBI, and CTE? If someone has memory loss, does that mean they have dementia? 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
1: And this is the Magical Hour with Leslie McGuirk, our astrologer. We'll take your calls and readings and again, give Tom your birth month, day, and year, and ask her a specific question, and let's see what happens. Researchers discovered an exposed database containing roughly 24 billion records with users' names, email addresses, plain text passwords, login URLs. Because the data was compiled from many past breaches and info stealer malware logs, billions of online accounts could be at risk of takeover and other cybercrimes. Cyber threats seem to be everywhere. That's why LifeLock monitors hundreds of millions of data points a second for identity threats, which is way more than any

0: This is KVEC, News Talk 920 and FM 96.5. There's a world of opportunity out there, beyond the typical 9-to-5, where purpose and grit come together, where the American spirit and ingenuity are welcomed in places that could really use your skills and your experience. We're talking about the Peace Corps. 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
3: Plattner being shown the door. Good morning, I'm Gordon Deal, along with Nicole Murray. On this Tuesday, July 7th, glad you could be with us. Here's what's up this hour.
4: Party leaders want Democrat Graham Plattner to drop his campaign for Senate in Maine after allegations of sexual assault.
3: Reports say at least two ships near the Strait of Hormuz have come under missile fire today from Iran's Revolutionary Guard Corps.
4: The U.S. run in the World Cup is over. The Americans fell 4-1 to Belgium last night in Seattle.
3: And the rise in so-called blindside divorces.
5: I mean, I think unfortunately, a lot of times when people get to the decision of divorce, it usually isn't because they're sitting down talking about, you know, that decision. It's usually because they've drifted apart and they're really, unfortunately, just not talking. They go to the divorce attorney's office and the divorce attorney, you know, drafts some paperwork and has the other party serve.
3: Dallas divorce attorney Jennifer Hargrave on getting caught off guard with a demand for a divorce. It appears that Democratic Party leaders feel Senate nominee Graham Plattner carries too much baggage. Senate Minority Leader Chuck Schumer and the leadership of the Maine Democratic Party are now urging Plattner to drop out of the race after a bombshell report from Politico accusing Plattner of sexual assaults. Here's this morning's Mike Gavin.
6: A Maine woman named Jenny Rassikon told Politico that Plattner entered her home without permission in late 2021 when he was drunk and forced himself on her. Rassikon says the two met on a dating app in 2019 and had consensual relations before the night of the alleged sexual assault. In a video, Plattner denied the allegations, calling them troubling, serious, and false. He is assessing his next steps. It's the latest in a series of allegations and controversies that have marred Plattner's campaign in recent months. He was set to take on incumbent Republican Susan Collins. Gordon.
3: Thanks, Mike. The New York Times reported on allegations of Plattner's unsettling behavior toward women he dated, including one claim that he was physically abusive, which the 41-year-old veteran and oyster farmer has denied. Flash flooding has inundated parts of southern New Jersey across from Philadelphia. There were submerged vehicles and closed roads after intense rainfall swept through the area yesterday.
7: Car just came down the road and we're telling him, we're waving him, we're like, hey, don't go, it's flooding. But he couldn't hear, and then his engine seized up and his car just turned off. Everything started flashing.
3: Rain is also blamed for partially collapsing the roof of a BJ's wholesale club in a Jersey Shore town, temporarily entrapping two people who were able to safely escape. It happened in Ocean Township. No injuries were reported. Further west, northern Ohio got clobbered with torrents of rain that fed off the warmer waters of Lake Erie. It appears that the Kelly's Island rainfall of 17 inches, according to personal weather stations, would be in line with at least a 1 in 1,000 plus year rain event. Kelly Island Mayor Ron Airbar.
8: We were very fortunate with that amount of rain, and there hasn't been a lot more damage.
3: Across the state, a missing 5-year-old boy was found dead in eastern Ohio after flash flooding hit Louisville in Monroe County. The U.S. men's soccer team failed to recover from a dreadful start in its latest World Cup game, giving up a goal in the opening minutes and ultimately falling to Belgium 4-1. The U.S. goes out at the round of 16, just like it did at the past three World Cups it has played. Even after President Trump's intervention helped the team's top scorer back into the lineup and a raucous crowd in Seattle last night, the U.S. could not overcome its latest challenge on the field. Belgium, by the way, is the fifth-ranked team in Europe. U.S. captain Tim Ream.
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0: to know. Number one.
1: Democratic Party leaders and close allies are urging Graham Plattner to quit the Maine Senate race after a woman named Jenny Racicot publicly alleged that he sexually assaulted her. She spoke on CNN.
2: He violated multiple layers of consent that night by coming into my home when I asked him not to, and by advancing on me when I told him not to, and furthermore, another incident that I had told him not to do.
1: Plattner denies the allegations.
0: Number two.
1: The U.S. men's national soccer team couldn't get it done in the round of 16.
3: Tillman over the left, scores! Malik Tillman! Lightning strikes twice, and the United States has tied the game!
1: John Strong with the call on Fox as the U.S. scored their only goal of the match. The final score, Belgium 4, U.S. 1.
0: Number three.
1: A shooting in Ohio has left three people dead, including a police sergeant and a teenage girl. Wayne County Sheriff Thomas Ballinger.
4: Our dispatch center received 911 call for some type of disturbance and shots fired. Officers responded to the area and immediately started taking fire.
1: Ballinger said the suspect, identified as 39-year-old Brandon Fasakis, also died. Torrential rain and subsequent flash flooding hit New Jersey. Camden Fire Chief Jesse Flax urges residents to operate with caution when entering flooded basements.
5: It depends on how much water you have in your basement. You might want to make sure your gas is off. And if it's that deep, you might want to not go down there because your electric is still on. Or it could be harmful to you.
1: Meanwhile, the roof of a BJ's wholesale club in Monmouth County partially collapsed during the heavy rain. There were no injuries. An elderly Texas couple is facing federal drug trafficking charges after authorities found more than 345 pounds of cocaine inside a trailer they were towing. 80-year-old Luke Brader and 74-year-old Susan Brader are being charged with possessing cocaine with the intent to distribute. The first luxury gas station is set to open in Los Angeles next year. It will be called Maggie's Refuel. The new joint will have soft serve ice cream, pastries, electric vehicle chargers, and a mobile app offering loyalty points and rewards.
6: Sounds like a place to hang out.
1: Yeah.
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1: Oh, so pish-posh.
6: 23 minutes after the hour.
8: The board recommends approving.
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0: I don't love that he's doing this. I mean, again, I don't obviously don't like that they didn't leave him any tip, but I don't love that he's kind of doing this out in public in front of the whole world like that. Again, because it's not a right. It's nice to get that tip, and you know you expect it for the most part, but it's not a right.
1: Bite your tongue. Take the L.
0: Yeah.
1: Live to fight another day.
0: Yeah. And especially, I mean, these guys did not like fight back. I mean, they could, you know, who knows who you're dealing with in these situations. Yeah. You know, you don't want to get into like an actual shoving match or fisticuffs in public over a stupid tip, right?
1: Oh, goodness.
0: And if all this tipping talk has you opting for fast food instead, you're not saving a whole lot there. That is, unless you're this dad who saved a bunch of money while managing to anger his kids in the process at Chick-fil-A. Jeff Johnson's hack involves a whole lot of nuggets and some buttered buns. He says you can buy 30 nuggets at Chick-fil-A for $17 and then the buns for 25 cents each, making the equivalent of 5 of the chain's chicken sandwiches for far cheaper than the menu price. Jeff's kids weren't thrilled at this substitution, but Jeff was still proud to show off his hack to now hundreds of thousands of viewers on Instagram. Commenters mostly loved this idea and the kids' reaction to it. Some pointed out that the still cheaper method to do this is just do it at home. Others shared their own stories of their parents being cheapskates at fast food places. One woman said there was no 3 Happy Meals for her and her siblings. It was 3 $1 burgers, a large fry, and no drink because we have milk at home. Yes, my mom did something very similar to this. I do remember sharing a Happy Meal with my brother for a very long time until finally I revolted and said, I'm starving over here. We're growing boys. All right, back in the day, what was that, 99 cents, $1.99, whatever it was back in the day. In the 80s, come on, we need another Happy Meal.
1: Well, I could see, like, in your situation, maybe it's just to, like, you know, tied you over until you got home, and then you had a real meal.
0: Yeah, no, that wasn't the case. That was dinner. That was dinner. And she did that for as long as she possibly could. And again, no drink, because we got drinks at home.
1: Wow. Wow. Mm-hmm. Like that. Thank you, Mike. 13 minutes now in front of the hour. Still sounds bitter, doesn't he? 13 minutes in front of the hour.
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4: 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This is America's First News, This Morning with Gordon Deal.
5: Thanks for spending time with us. The year is already halfway over, and that means it's the perfect time to check in on how you're doing financially. Money.com says it doesn't have to be complicated. The point here, see where you are, confirm the direction you're heading, and adjust if needed. Jordan Ricciardi, Senior Wealth Strategy Associate at UBS, says she sees a lot of clients heavily invested in AI and technology, which means their portfolios are over-concentrated in AI and the so-called Magnificent Seven. If your whole portfolio is big-shot tech firms, you run the risk of getting hit hard when those firms drop, as they did last Tuesday when shares of semiconductor firms Micron and SanDisk declined more than 10%. Also, one thing that's unique about 2026 is that we're likely heading for a rate-cutting environment, although nobody can pinpoint exactly when the Federal Reserve will begin to slash rates. There's a consensus that it may start next year. You can put that insight to use by locking in favorable interest rates now on fixed income products like bonds. 8 minutes now in front of the hour on This Morning. Once again, here's Nicole Murray.
6: And now, the three big things you need to know. Number one.
7: Senate Minority Leader Chuck Schumer and the leadership of the main Democratic Party are urging Senate nominee Graham Platner to drop out of the race after a woman accused him of sexually assaulting her. The woman identified as Jenny Rassicot on CNN.
8: I'm not mad at anyone who has voted for him all along. If he wasn't who he was, I would be voting for him as well. And going forward, I don't know what's going to happen.
7: Platner has referred to the allegations as categorically false.
6: Number two.
7: A rare and slow-moving meso-low pressure system remained nearly stationary for over 24 hours across northern Ohio, resulting in heavy rain and flash flooding. Officials say areas of the state received more than 17 inches of rain. Kelly's Island Mayor Ron Airbar on ABC News.
9: We were very fortunate with that amount of rain, and there hasn't been a lot more damage.
7: A 5-year-old boy that went missing during the flash flooding has been found dead in Monroe County.
6: Number three.
7: The Aspen Acres fire has destroyed more than 260 homes and 4 commercial buildings in Pueblo and Custer counties in Colorado. Commander Jake Livingston with the Alaska Complex Incident Management Team.
10: We've made good progress on the eastern perimeter and then on the southeast side adjacent to Ryan, Colorado.

0: city. There is a lot of work yet to do, though.
1: The Aspen Acres fire has burned more than 91,000 acres as of yesterday afternoon. The five-day preliminary hearing for Charlie Kirk's alleged killer is underway. Former Utah Valley University police officer Chris Bagley describing where he believes Tyler Robinson fired shots from.
2: When I got on top, I hopped over the guardrail. I noticed that there was an object which was sitting right about 10 or 15 feet in from the other side of the guardrail in the gravel. That looked out of place to me.
1: In other news, a two-year-old has died in Hallandale Beach, Florida, after being left in a hot car while in the care of a babysitter. KidsInCars.org reports this is at least the 10th child to die in a hot car in the U.S. this year. President Trump said on Truth Social that Walmart will lower prices on a range of products, including ground beef. The supermarket chain has since confirmed the news. Have you heard of Tilly Norwood? She is an AI-generated actress, and the studio who created her announced she will be starring in her very first film titled Misaligned.
3: Union's not happy with that, the actors' union.
1: No, oh my gosh, absolutely not. Would you ever watch a movie knowing the talent is AI-generated?
3: You mean, would I watch movies at all? Generally don't watch movies.
1: Well, would you, though, if you knew AI was behind it?
3: This is an absolute no.
1: Okay, I'm really relieved to hear you say that.
3: 6 minutes in front of the hour.
4: The board recommends approving.
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for joining us. 13 Argentina followers are roaming the streets of Buenos Aires, proudly sporting their team's jersey, but they're not on two legs, they're on all fours, letting out the occasional bark. As Argentina rides World Cup fever, the Associated Press says a dog walker has added his pack to the local fan base. 33-year-old

0: Nano Meneghini walks the streets of the capital city with the dogs wearing the team's jerseys, leashes, and collars in support of Lionel Messi's squad. The dog walker, also dressed head to toe like a fan, skillfully managed all the leashes, guiding the dogs along the narrow sidewalks of the San Cristobal neighborhood in the capital city. Meneghini developed the idea of dressing the dogs in Argentina colors as it advanced from the group stage. Two of the dogs he regularly walks were wearing jerseys featuring Messi's number 10. Argentina, by the way, the defending champ, plays Egypt today in the World Cup round of 16. For Nicole Murray and Mike Gavin, I'm Gordon Deal. 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
5: From ABC News, I'm Sherry Preston. President Trump has landed in Ankara, Turkey, where he will attend this week's NATO summit. The White House hoping to keep the pressure on European countries to pony up more money and to smooth over past differences. ABC's Karen Travers is there.
6: The administration is really framing this as a chance for a rebranding of NATO, in a sense, kind of this NATO 3.0, as they're calling it. They're really trying to focus this summit on the idea that they want European countries to play a bigger role in the defense of the European continent. The U.S. ambassador to NATO, Matt Whitaker, said last week, they remain a proud NATO member, but we have responsibilities elsewhere in the world as the world's only superpower.
5: Iran fired at least two missiles at commercial ships in the Strait of Hormuz overnight. There are reports one was hit, complicating the already shaky ceasefire. The man accused of killing Charlie Kirk in court on Monday and will be again today as a judge was shown videos of the shooting that took Kirk's life.
7: Some videos so disturbing, the judge visibly flinched as he watched the moment Kirk was assassinated. Supporters of the Kirk family in the courtroom, who could only hear the audio, brought to tears.
5: ABC's Kana Whitworth. As of yet, the new world screw worm hasn't affected the price of hamburger, the cost of which is still relatively high compared to past years.
8: Agriculture officials now confirm 32 cases of the parasitic larvae of the screw worm fly infesting livestock in a dozen Texas counties and a dog in New Mexico. And while the price of ground beef is nearly $7 a pound, industry analysts say it has nothing to do with the new world screw worm, and everything to do with lower production and steady consumer demand.
5: ABC's Jim Ryan in Dallas-Fort Worth. Big storms in New Jersey overnight in Camden near Philadelphia, where fast flooding led to several stranded cars. Half a foot of rain was too much for the roof of a BJ's wholesale there. It collapsed. 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

0: On average in Michigan, there are nearly 700, says an official from the Michigan Department of Health and Human Services. That's up from 300 cases reported last Thursday. In Ohio, there were 177 cases July 2nd, says the state health department. Typically, both states report 50 cases a year. Officials say it can take a week or two between exposure and symptoms appearing. The one-cell parasite usually spreads through food or water contaminated with feces, says the CDC.
1: ABC's Chuck Sievertson feeding more class divide in the air. A couple of big airlines, including United, are planning to expand premium cabins and add luxury perks, but only for those sitting in the best seats. Sherry Preston, ABC News.
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7: And a happy Tuesday morning to all. It is Nick Papagni, the Ag Meter, along with Sir Josh. Josh, happy Tuesday. Are you still recovering from the 4th of July weekend?
8: Yeah, a little bit, honestly. It was a good time. It was mostly the sun exposure. I had a lot of time out in the sun between fishing on Friday with my dad and then Saturday celebrating at the pool. And yeah, but I'm recovering nicely.
7: Well, we pray and hope everyone's okay. The animals, because I know it was loud in my neck of the woods. I would say the bombs going off. It was very loud, and those animals do not like it. But I'm hoping everyone's okay now. Sunday, I did wash the car, okay? And Monday, what happens? Is it super El Nino time? It sprinkled and just got my car dirty. So overnight, we just got a little sprinkle of rain. It's just enough where the car washes, I think, love it.
8: Yeah, that's the thing. Is you wash the car and then it's going to rain.
7: Yeah, it was so dirty going in, and I get up and I go, why is it brown on top? And it's just, well, because it rained a little bit. But yeah, that's what's going on. The other thing too, and you and I have chatted about it, where I see with the World Cup going on, it's over. I know we got some big matches this week. The Europeans that are here just appreciate, I just don't know why, they appreciate the America that we live in, that is the greatest place ever. Which some of the people don't, and I think the mainstream media gives it a bad rap. And I talked to some again. They said, listen, we were so scared going here, but you are the nicest people in the whole wide world. It's so so pleasant here in the United States.
8: Yeah, it is. I mean, we have the greatest country in the world, and I think seeing the reaction from the people coming from other countries for the World Cup is beautiful. And hopefully, you know, people are hearing more of those stories and realizing, like, wow, people are impressed when they come to our country. I was also disappointed in the mainstream media over the weekend and beginning of this week with their coverage of, you know, the big party or big celebration in D.C. And, you know, there were just bad headlines about, like, the fact that it rained and was like raining on Trump's parade. And I'm like, why are you politicizing this? Like, we're celebrating the greatest nation in the world, our 250th birthday, And then

0: You have to find ways to turn some rain events, like some thunderstorms, into it being, bad and Trump and everything. Like it was just, they're politicizing it. I thought it was so crude and just uncalled for.
1: That's the perfect example of what Europeans say. They listen to mainstream media, and you would think it's just the most horrible place in the world. People either love Trump or hate Trump, and the people that hate Trump will bash the United States over and over again. It doesn't matter what it is, they just bash it, and that's just sad.
0: It is sad. I mean, I saw one headline. They were like basically making fun of Trump, saying that the United States was the pinnacle of human existence or whatever. And I was like, honestly, though, isn't it? Like, we have the most beautiful nation in the world. We're one of the, wealthiest, most advanced nations in the world, where people are free. And I think that's beautiful. I think we have, achieved this apex of humanity here in America, and it's beautiful, and that's what that day was about celebrating. So seeing the mainstream media do anything but celebrate along with us, I thought was sad.
1: Yeah, we got to change it. We got to continue to. This is why our show here, we bring fair and balance out. You listen to the stories and you make up your own mind. You're not going to hear it, the stories that we bring you on every show. It's just not going to happen. Today, Josh, you're a fisherman. We're going to talk with Lori French today about fishing. And I'm telling you, after this interview today, it woke me up. I had no idea that the commercial fishing industry. It's just as messed up as the food and ag industry in California because regulations and political issues have killed the fishing industry.
0: Well, yeah, and really the fishing industry is part of food and agriculture, and we don't talk about it enough. So I'm excited to have this conversation today. And me, I love talking about fishing, swapping fishing stories with somebody. So yeah, I think it's something we need to talk about, and especially because we talk a lot about water and the water issues, and the fish do need some water coming into the ocean and coming out the delta, but not as much as we're giving it necessarily, and finding a balance in these industries and really making it about these industries instead of making it about environmental groups that aren't putting any industry's livelihood as a priority.
1: Well, the fishing industry now, commercial fishing, is now part of the USDA, like you said, and that's going to be huge, and they're all excited about that. But there's so many regulations that we're going to hear about today, and the numbers of how much fish come overseas into the United States will blow your mind. I had no idea. So this is when you want to pull the truck over and listen to this, because if you think food and ag has regulations, listen to this today. We'll take a break on your Tuesday morning. You're listening to the AgNet News Hour with the AgMeter and Sir Josh. We will be right back.

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4: Welcome back on your Tuesday morning. Heading into July, let's get ready. July, August, September, it's going to be a great summer, and you're starting right here at AgNet NewsHour. We're going to talk commercial fishing from beautiful Morrill Bay. Let's go. Our next guest, we're going to get an education today from fishing. Lori French from Morrill Bay in the commercial fishing industry. She listens on KVEC 920 AM out on the Central Coast, and you know I love the Central Coast. We're going to learn about commercial fishing today. We really never talked about it before. So, Lori, welcome to the show. How are you?
5: I'm okay.
4: What is the fishing industry like right now?

0: right now?
1: You know all the stressors that are going on with ag right now in the valley? Multiply that by about 500 to 1,000, and then you're getting a small picture. I have some great factoids for you.
0: Give us the scoop. What's going on?
1: We are being hammered from pretty much every direction, from the state of California to and every NGO, the environmental groups, those fun-filled people. This a few facts here will give you the idea. In 2020, 5,942 commercial fishing licenses issued. 2026, there was 3,299. I have a license. Like everybody who works on a boat has to have a commercial fishing license. A more telling number is the commercial boat registrations. In 2020, there was 2,930. And in 2026, there was 2,217. So we're on a downward trend. The state has actively closed down one fishery after another. Some guys had, you know, walked away and said, that's it, I'm done, you know. Some guys transferred into smaller fisheries. And due to the instability, we are having a very hard time getting a younger generation interested in it. We're in a row of like 10 boats, and four of us have boys, and all of our boys have fished with us. All of our boys have gotten off the boat because the income was so unpredictable. In 2014 and 2024, okay, between those years, there was a 78% decrease in the number of fish coming over the dock, a 78% decrease in 10 years. It's led to a huge loss of infrastructure. We have one full fuel dock left. He has the Coast Guard and the Fish and Game contract, so fuel. Last week, it was $6.99 a gallon. Now, that's off-road with none of the road taxes, which is probably was a dollar something higher than at the gas station. We have no real buyers now. Most of our fish has to be trucked out. We've lost our flayers, which those are the people that are professionally cut fish. It's a lost art in Morro Bay. And in the 90s, there was four fillet houses. Our main marine store closed its door. One of their employees opened it up again, and he ran it. And then it closed its doors. And now a new gal has opened up a small shop, and we're all trying to support her because we need the stuff. If she can't get it, we have to mail order it out of Seattle or Eureka. And like I said, all our boys got off the boat. The Dungeness crab fishermen, the Center of Biodiversity decided in 2016 they were going to throw a lawsuit against the state of California for not getting an incidental take permit for whales. The year before that, what happened was we had a huge domoic acid bloom, and the state decided they were going to close us down, which they did, and that was based on faulty science. It just goes on and on and on. So we went with it. We were closed. There's nothing we could do. Normally, crab season at that time started November 15th and ended June 30th. Well, here we are a few years down the road, and now we're very, very lucky if we open January 1st. If we get 9 weeks, we're feeling spectacular.
0: We're talking with Lori French in Morro Bay about the fishing industry in California and farming all over the United States. I always love to see the next generation take over. Do you see in fishing, maybe it's getting tougher and tougher? Maybe the kids aren't going to take over? Maybe they're going to get into something else?
1: It's not that I would say the kids are afraid of hard work. Our kids aren't, and, you know, our four boats there aren't. It's been so unstable. The commercial salmon season has been closed for 3 years. This year, they opened it up, but instead of, you know, May 1st, go fishing, boys, we'll see you in September, back in the old days, they've given us a bunch of windows. Today is the last window, and then the next window starts on July 6th and goes through the 10th, and then there's another window at the end of the month. The state has put us on an 83,000 fish limit for the entire state, but portions of the state are still closed. Some are going to open in August. Right now, as of last week, we had, I think, about 25,000 fish left to catch. So I

0: don't see this going through August.
1: This is all politically man-made issues, Josh, what they're doing in the fishing industry, just like the ag industry.
2: Yeah, it is, and it's unfortunate to hear, you know, one more business and one more industry that the California government's trying to bury. They can't sustain themselves, even on, like, the fish limit she's talking about at the end there. That's not a lot of fish when you talk about the whole of California's fishing industry. So it's, I don't know, one of those things I get, you know, upset about fishing regulations, just the extremely poor management, the poor research that goes into it. I actually used to volunteer diving, and I would go diving and count fish populations. And that was, I mean, and to give you an idea, that's kind of how silly it is that, some of it's relying on divers counting fish populations to even see and try to get an idea of what these populations look like. So there, it's not enough good science behind it. And then you have California, and then especially the environmental groups that are waging lawfare on these industries that just make it so hard for businesses to hold on.
1: And so many businesses have small boats, and you got to keep updated, and you got to keep it registered, and you got to keep it going. It's not easy if you're not using it all the time.
2: Oh, and even if you are using it all the time, boats are just, I mean, big money pits, really, and there's a lot that goes into maintenance of them, and then especially when you're using them every day, or if they sit dry docked because they close the salmon season on you, that can be even worse. So it's a lot to maintain those vessels, and then to maintain all the licensure and paperwork and keep up with all the regulations. I'm surprised anyone's still doing it.
1: Well, you're going to see small people like Lori French probably shut it down. The kids are, I'm telling you, just like in the ag industry, they're like, listen, mom and dad, we love being fishermen, but we're not going to make any money. We're moving on. And we see that in the ag industry. We don't want that. But when we come back after the break, Josh, we're going to find out the percentage of how much fish comes across the sea into our United States. It's going to blow your mind.
2: I'm sure. And it's because we have such strict regulations compared to countries just on the other side of the pond from us that have, you know, very little regulations in a lot of cases. So we don't have a way to compete. And not while I'm saying we need regulation, it needs to be smart regulation. And we need to be able to look at these populations that are doing well and open fishing on them instead of, you know, continuing to be nervous and keep stuff closed.
1: Yeah, Lori mentions that as well. Listen, we don't want to be a free-for-all, but we want to do it the right way. We'll take a break, come back more with commercial fishing in beautiful Morro Bay, California. We will be right back.
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2: Welcome back on your Tuesday morning. It is the Ag Meter, Sir Joss. We're talking commercial fishing today in beautiful Morro Bay, California. Well, this story could be all over California, but let's go back to the interview. Lori, when your husband is gone fishing for that certain time, how long is he gone for? Is he gone for a long time?
3: In the olden days, yes. He and his brother fished for years and years together as partners. Their dad fished also, but that's another story. He was we had a boat accident. Our boat capsized. My father-in-law didn't make it. Yeah, the rest of that story was the day, that was the day after our first son was born, and our other son was born on his birthday.
2: We're talking with Lori French, commercial fishing in Morro Bay. Lori, commercial fishing is dangerous.
3: Commercial fishing and logging trade places quite a bit, but usually we're the winner.
2: Lori French, so when you listen to our show on 920 AM, you probably understand what the farming industry goes through along with the fishing industry. It's all a challenge in California.
3: I grew up over in the valley. We had cattle and then we had almonds. I understand, and I know that. We also have a little avocado orchard here on the coast. That was my husband's senior project from Cal Poly. The amount of paperwork that goes for that, for the 3 acres of avocados, it's like, the amount of paperwork is just staggering, and the hoops we have to jump through. And when I complain about the paperwork, that it's 10,000 times harder for the family farms over in the valley. I mean, I know that. And when people complain about water issues, it's like, no, we're all food producers. We all need that water, and it's very important.
2: We're talking with Lori French from Morro Bay, talking commercial fishing. Lori, so what is the Morro Bay like? There's nothing like going to Morro Bay, especially living in the hot Central Valley. How is Morro Bay now? Is it still popular? You get a lot of Central Valley people coming on over?
3: Actually, tourism has, since COVID, it's expanded exponentially. During COVID, I was walking down at the Rock at 8 o'clock at night because I wanted to be alone. And it was like a couple days before Christmas. The week before Christmas, there was parties going down at the Rock. Tourism is still alive and well.
2: Lori French, how long have you and your husband been in the fishing commercial industry?
3: He started fishing when he was 18. He fished his way through Cal Poly. The first class that we met in, he came in. It was a 7 a.m. class. He used to come in rubber boots and jeans and all that stuff, and I'd come dragging in from working all night. That was back in 79. So he's been fishing ever since. You know, he got his degree, but he knew he wanted to fish. So he's been fishing since he was 18, and he's not 18 anymore. He's pushing 70.
2: Lori, this is a huge election year. We're going to get a new governor. How big is it that we get the right person to be our new governor that thinks farming and fishing?
3: I'm going to say with our direct friend group, it's very, very big. I hesitate to talk politics with fishermen from other areas, I mean, because it's so divisive, but it's huge. It's going to be huge because we need something to stop the actions that are being taken right now. Currently off of Morro Bay, there is a proposed marine protected area going in. This started in 2020 when Newsom decided that he was going to conserve 30% of the state lands and coastal waters by 2030. In his fight for climate change and protect biodiversity and expand access to nature for all Californians. Okay, remember that last line. Expand access. there are

0: three or four, I counted them last night and I can't remember, new marine protected area proposals going in just in San Luis County, San Luis Obispo County, and there's like six in Santa Barbara County. But the one that is directly off of Morro Bay is the Chitqua, I think that's how you pronounce it. I'm not sure. It was proposed in 2023 by the Santa Ynez Band of Chumash Indians. And let me be perfectly clear. I work with these tribes on the Chumash Heritage National Marine Sanctuary. So, I will not diss them. The proposed marine sanctuary was amended so that the only people who will have access to the water is the Santa Ynez Chumash Indians. So when I say no access, I mean no access. Nobody will be able to fish those waters except that select group. That is the exact opposite of expanding access to nature for all Californians. That's actually taking away access. And if I've read this right, and I had somebody else fact check this also, the protected marine area, it goes to the mean tide line. So, and it's illegal to collect or remove anything for anybody unless you're part of the tribe. So that means your average tourist walking on the beach, if they take a seashell, it's against the law. You can't make the stuff up. This proposed area that they're taking, I don't know how familiar the listeners are with Morro Bay, but it is from Morro Rock, which is our big pet rock. Our pet rock is cooler than anybody else's. Morro Rock up 3 miles of the beach, and then it's 3 miles out. This area is, let's just say, highly, highly important fishing area for both recreational and commercial fishing. Dungeness crab, rock crab, halibut, squid, rockfish, salmon. And I would say probably 90% of our fish tickets now, a fish ticket is how we buy and sell fish, are from that area. So we're talking a huge financial crunch there, just to the commercial fishermen alone. But the thing is, there has been absolutely no public outreach from the state about this. The city of Morro Bay didn't know anything about it until May, and the commercial fishermen found out about it a couple days before the city did. I mean, no public outcry, no public access, nothing. And this has the potential to decimate the Morro Bay commercial fishing fleet and the recreational fleet, because I'm sure you're aware that many fishermen come over from the valley and other areas. They bring their boats over and they fish. They go out of the harbor and they turn right. They go fish 20-minute reef. If you take that access away, they're not going to bring their boats over. They're not going to stay in the campgrounds. They're not going to go to the hotels. They're not going to go to the restaurants. And so bit by bit, the trickle-down effect will be pretty devastating all the way across. The state has not done any socioeconomic studies on how these closed areas in the past have affected the fleet. We can tell them, but they haven't done any studies. It's just, I cannot stress how much heartburn this is giving us. Plus, the other proposed MPAs that they want to put in, they want to expand a couple more and tighten them up and then create some new ones. These would all be tribal co-managed, and those would take even more fishing grounds, which makes it even harder for us to make a living, because now we've got really high fuel. We have to go further. The productive grounds have been taken. I mean, the ocean's a big place, but the bottom, you know, could be rock or it could be sand or it could be reef. Different fish and crab and things like that, they hang out in different areas. But if you start closing all these areas, you've taken away our access. It's just, it just boggles my mind that the state can do this.
1: Very frustrating, and Lori's right. The Morro Bay Rock is very cool. Let's take a break. Come back more with this here on your AgNet News Hour with the Ag Gainer, Sir Josh. We will be right back.

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4: Welcome back on your Tuesday morning with the Ag Meaner and Sir Josh. Just like Kern County, we talked with Ricky Bird last week, how Taft and Kern County has just been getting crushed with regulations from our governor. Same thing's happening in Morro Bay and the fishing industry. Let's go back to the interview. We're talking with Lori French, commercial fisherman in Morro Bay. What's crazy to me, Lori, is for 30 years we were all sold to the idea that the Delta smelt is we got to protect the Delta smelt. The environmentalists and the mainstream media and the green people said, and we all fell for it. Come to find out it was all a scam, and we said we got smarter. You're trying to get fish to feed the world, and you can't do it. It just doesn't make any sense to me.
5: I personally don't have enough expertise in the salmon politics and how all the regulations come down, because I've been more focused on crab. But I do know that salmon need access. They need access to clean water. They need access to water that's the right temperature. We need dams in California. And there are ways for the fish to get around dams. That needs to happen. We're not the bad guys. Farmers are not the bad guys. When I hear general people snarking about almonds or, you know, other crops, I'm like, no, you don't realize that California has the capacity to feed a heck of a lot of the world. The state and these NGOs are just hell-bent on taking that away. People seem to be okay with eating foreign food.
4: Lori French, we talk about it on every show almost. Food security means everything. We want to get our food here, especially from California. We do not want to get our food coming from overseas.
5: I was trying to find the exact figure of seafood that is imported right now. It's in the high 80s, low 90s right now. I couldn't find pinpoint an exact number. Seafood that is imported. Yeah, that's imported. Okay, here's a great story for you. I was at the Boston Seafood Show a few years ago. It's the International Seafood. There was one booth that was passing out flyers saying how they don't use child labor, they wash their hands after processing. These basic laws that we've been doing for a couple hundred years, for 100 years at least. And it's like, okay, you don't use child labor and you're proud of that. And this was in like 23, somewhere around there. And I'm thinking, okay, your country is very proud of this, but you're bringing food in to the world market. And at that same show, I walked in and they have this big advertisement that says tilapia versus bacon. I'm like, well, there's no comparison. And they were trying to say how good tilapia was. Well, tilapia to me is, it's a farm fish and it tastes like nothing. But bacon's going to be a winner any time. I just started laughing at that because it was so absurd to me.
4: We're talking with Lori French, commercial fishing in Morro Bay. And Lori, it just seems like we're getting greener and greener. The environmentalists, they want to take everything out, fishing, ag, farming. And I'm surprised solar's not coming to Morro Bay more.
5: Well, there was also a proposed floating wind farm off of Morro Bay. The companies are giving up the leases, which is good. But the word on the street is that they're just waiting for an administration change. But the best part of it is the floating wind farms out there is about 30 miles out. It's right in the middle of the Blackhawk grounds and in the well migration area. And the major upwelling comes. The upwelling is the wind and the ocean movement that churns up the feed. And if you change the upwelling, you've just changed the entire ocean food chain. The technology for those has not even been built.

0: yet, and they want to put it out there. And the wind out there is pretty darn obnoxious. Everybody's, oh, it's so green. It's like, no, it's not green, because you're taking diesel engines out there. Those wind generators take just so much petroleum products to run.
1: Lori Francis, sounds like another crazy California blunder idea that we do not do our homework, what it's going to be like in the next 20 to 30 years. Looking at the governor race, both candidates are completely different when it comes to common sense versus the Twilight Zone. If Becerra wins, will that change anything in the fishing industry?
0: Personally, I'm hoping Hilton wins. I would love to talk to his office. If you can get me a hookup, lovey-do. Morro Bay commercial fishermen and fishermen across the state would love to talk to him. We're hoping that a common sense approach comes into play, and some of these things that are coming down on us or have come down on us, they realize that it doesn't have to be this harsh. We were very hopeful when President Trump signed the executive order to make commercial fishing good again. He had a press conference a couple weeks ago where he signed an order to open the marine reserve outside of Hawaii for U.S. flagged boats, which would be fantastic. I sit on another board with the president of the Longlining Association over in Hawaii, and I've been following his comments on this, because I mean, this would be huge. And I'm not saying open up the ocean and just go at it, boys, clear cut everything, because that would be very short-sighted for all of us. But at the same time, we are part of the food security of the United States, and we were just recently put into the USDA, so now we're not the ugly little stepsister anymore. We're legitimized. Before, we've always been under NOAA, National Ocean Atmospheric Association. So this is exciting. It's all in being formed now, so I don't know.
1: It's just so frustrating, Josh, listening to her. It's just amazing to me that California can destroy another industry. They've done it with ag. They've done it with gas and oil. Now they're doing it in the fishing industry.
2: Yeah, they won't be happy until we're all just poor and starving, I think.
1: Take a break. We're learning today about the fishing industry in California. We will be right back.

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2: 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Cash will not be awarded in lieu of merchandise or service. One entry per person per contest. Employees of the AGM Radio Group reserve the right to disqualify contestants who do not adhere to the contest rules. All prizes must be picked up by winner within 2 weeks of when the prize is won during regular business hours, Monday through Friday, 8:30 a.m. to 5 p.m., excluding holidays, at 3620 Sacramento Street, Suite 204, San Luis Obispo, California. All decisions, regardless of the circumstances, are final by the employees of the AGM Radio Group.

0: Bay. We'll meet you at the Rock. So it is pretty cool. Let's go back to the interview with Lori. We're talking with Lori French, commercial fishing from beautiful Morro Bay. And Lori, I can't get this out of my head. You just said 85%+ all of our fish comes from overseas in the United States. I can't get that out of my head. That's crazy.
1: It really is. I mean, when you look at our coastline and what we have, and the board that I sit on, the national board, it's the American Fisheries Advisory Council. You know, we have fishermen from Alaska, we have Washington, we have a couple of us from California, we have Hawaii, we have Puerto Rico, we have Maine, we have Massachusetts, we have Florida, we have fishermen in all the regions, and every one of us is saying the exact same thing. The Gulf shrimp industry has been just murdered by farm shrimp imports. And honestly, when you taste the tube side, you know, wild-caught shrimp versus a farm shrimp, the taste, it's like, why would anybody eat the farm shrimp? Because it has kind of a metallic taste, and real shrimp has a good, clean, oceany taste. You don't need sauces for the real shrimp, for wild shrimp. And you don't need a lot of sauces for wild fish either, because it's got its own great natural flavor. The majority of it would be imports, and people think that's fish, and it's not fish.
0: We are talking with Lori French, commercial fishing in Morro Bay. Lori, heading into November, this is the biggest election year California has had maybe forever. This is how big it is. What happens if Steve Hilton doesn't win? What happens to the fishing industry of California?
1: I think it'll get worse, because everything I've read about him, I haven't done a lot of studying, I have to admit. I believe, and you can correct me if I'm wrong, he's more progressive left, which worries me. I don't think he has a clue how food gets to his plate. And I can tell you right now, if these people making these rules and regulations, if they spent an hour with their hands in the dirt or, you know, getting seasick on a boat, sloshing around at 2 a.m. till God knows when, they might change their outlook.
0: Lori, I know you're a big-time expert, but can you tell the big difference of California fish versus overseas fish when you taste it?
1: Oh, yeah. I can tell the difference between wild-caught fish and farm fish. Oh, yeah. Or foreign fish. Yeah, definitely. Yeah, because they're different species. But you can taste the difference between a farm salmon and a wild-caught salmon. A farm salmon has a lot more fat in it, and it's evenly distributed, versus if you're looking at a salmon fillet, it'll have its natural fat lines, but they're thinner. And, you know, farm salmon is dyed, you know, to match the markets. A lot of the farm products have, just to me, a metallic taste to them.
0: Lori French, the farming and ag industry sometimes will have farm day. So where kids, schools can go to the farm and see where strawberries or almonds are grown. Do they do that at all in the fishing industry, where they get schools out to see where fish or hang over the pier or anything?
1: The women's group that I do belong to, the Central Coast Women for Fisheries, we send kids out on party boats, on sport boats, so they can learn how to fish. Insurance-wise, we can't take kids on our boats. We do have an Ag Days over at the Paso Robles Fairgrounds that our Farm Bureau women put on. And I did participate in that for quite a few years. They do a very, very good job. It's just hard to bring the ocean into land to give the kids an idea. You know, you can bring a calf and a cow, which I'm very happy they do that, and chickens and things like that. And you know, then kids get the idea. They do the Farm Bureau women here do an excellent job on it. I will say it's excellent.
0: We're talking commercial fishing today with Lori French. Lori, if they have any questions for Lori, how do they get a hold of Lori French?
1: I have a great email. It's M as in Mary, B as in boy, C as in cat, R as in Romeo, A as in apple, B as in boy, B as in boy, E as in elephant, R is in Romeo at gmail.com. So it's mbcrabber@gmail.com.
0: Lori, I appreciate you taking the time today. The Ag Meter, and I know AgNet West, we got school today. We've got a lesson by commercial fishing. I had no idea what was going on. And you listening on 9:20 a.m. every day, well, I appreciate you.

0: educating us. I'm definitely going to hook you up with Steve Hilton on this campaign because he needs to know.
1: Could you really? Because I've reached out and I haven't heard anything. And it would be a beneficial move for us. We need somebody to look at us and say, hey, you know, you're not bad guys.
0: Okay, Lori France, let me ask you the toughest question I ask everyone almost on every show. Are you ready? Can the California fishing industry be great again?
1: Yes. If we're allowed access to the ocean, again, not to clear cut, if we're allowed access and they open up fisheries and they open up areas, we have to work to get our infrastructure back because this is the same problem over every port in California. Fort Bragg just got a grant. They got a new ice machine, but their ice machine had been on life support. San Francisco's ice machine is on life support. We have to build up our infrastructure again. And that's going to take some work, but yes, we're there. We're part of the food security.
0: Lori, in California, who has the best fishing? What part of California has the best fishing?
1: It depends on what you're fishing for and which grounds. We're the southernmost area for Dungeness crab. Salmon is from this area. We're kind of mid-range. Salmon is from here, Santa Barbara, here up, you know, to Alaska. But those just happen to be the two things we fish for. And, you know, it depends on what you fish for. You know, squid guys, they're mainly based out of Ventura, and they come up here. It's the boats have propellers, and we travel to where the fish is. What the best part about commercial fishing, I would say, is you have a friend in every port, whether you know them personally or not.
0: Josh, you have fished in Morro Bay. How cool is Morro Bay?
2: I love the area. I mean, like you said, the rock is pretty fantastic to look at. And yeah, last time I was fishing there was probably almost 15 years ago. And we had a great time, caught a lot of fish, but it's sad to hear the decline there.
0: It's crazy to think about. She's saying open up the ocean. That's crazy. Open up the ocean. That's how crazy it is. We'll take a break. We're going to talk more about fishing when we come back. You're listening to the Agnet News Hour on your Tuesday morning.

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4: Welcome back on your Tuesday morning, the Ag Meter and Sir Josh. One of the few shows you're going to get the inside scoop of commercial fishing. I had no idea. Talk with Lori. Let's go back to the interview. Lori, it also seems like everyone has a story in fishing. A history, fishing, generation of fishing, they can tell the story in any port you go to.
5: Yeah, and it's very, very common for somebody to leave a truck in a harbor, you know, like in Bodega, and other guys come into town, don't have vehicles. Yeah, okay, well, here's where the key's hidden. Go ahead and take it. That is, like, so common. You know, we've had our kids stay on other fishermen's couches when they had interviews in different areas. That's just the way it is. We're family. We don't always get along, but we always will. If somebody's EPR, their emergency beaconing position, emergency beacon goes off, we will all respond. No questions asked.
4: Lori French, just like in the ag industry of California, I want to see the next generation take over the farm. And I know it's getting harder and harder for kids to take over the farm because they don't want to struggle like mom and dad or grandpa has done on the farm. In the fishing industry, I don't want to see the commercial fishermen retire. I want to see the kids take over. They all have love for the fishing industry. I know they do. It's just, it's so hard anymore with all the regulations.

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0: Yes, he is here, and yes, we are set to go this morning. Good morning to you. It is 6:06, and welcome to First Look. It's a different kind of show for a brand new day today. We've got a lot to talk about. Our conversation today is going to start off with Jonathan Lee Iverson from Circus Vargas. He'll be telling us about the big top tents over at the Medina Meadows and what you can do to be a part of all the fun and frolic that goes on over there. We add to that some news, traffic, and weather every morning, and I think we've got a show for you today.
1: Good morning with your Central Coast headlines. I'm Ben Hayes. Following July 4th celebrations along the Central Coast, the Grover Beach Police Department reported there were no major incidents related to illegal fireworks. However, according to a post from the department, officers issued 10 citations for illegal fireworks throughout the night and responded to several calls. Officers reported a general decline in the use of illegal fireworks compared to prior years. People poured into Morro Bay Friday for something the city has never seen before, its first ever drone show. KSBY reports food, people, dancing, and music filled Tidelands Park for Morro Bay's early 4th of July festivities. The drone show's price tag came out to about $28,000, with funds coming from a grant from the Visit Morro Bay and Friends of the Harbor Department. KABC reporter Monica DeAnda reports a woman was killed and other people injured from a fireworks explosion in Chino, California over the weekend.
2: An eyewitness told us he was inside his mom's house when he heard the loud explosion and went running to see what happened.
3: We're always concerned about that. You always hear about it in the news, but nothing is close to home or nothing that severe. It was crazy. My kids are shooken.
2: Detectives out here on the scene believe a large quantity of fireworks ignited, causing the explosion that ultimately severely injured people and a child and set a nearby car on fire.
1: Reporter Jason Nathanson says a rebate of several $1,000 on electric cars is coming back to California.
4: If the high price of gas wasn't already a good reason to check out an electric car, a federal rebate of $7,500 was a pretty tempting incentive. That expired last year, but now California is bringing a smaller version of it back. In the new state budget, there's $135 million set aside for a rebate of $3,500 on new EVs and $1,750 on used ones, with a bunch of restrictions, like it's only available for first-time EV buyers. Car companies will also chip in to cover the cost of the rebate.
1: You're up to date with local and state news with your Central Coast headlines. I'm Ben Hayes.
0: All right, Ben, thank you very much, and good morning. It is 6:08 here on First Look.
5: Traffic and weather together now on 920 KVEC.
0: And let's find out what's going on in traffic. To do that, we head over to the Caltrans Traffic Management Center. That's where CHP Officer Rich Souza is standing by. Good morning, Rich. How's it looking out there?
6: Hey, good morning, Andy. Thank you. We're looking good this morning. Highway 101 is clear with no issues or significant delays from North County down through Buellton, and the overnight Caltrans crews in the Five Cities area, they've already packed up and headed out, so it's wide open, essentially. Please drive safe this morning. Thanks a lot, Andy.
0: All right, we'll check in with you again in a half hour from right now. It is 6:08.

0: 6:09 here on First Look, and that weather forecast today is still calling for some fog and clouds in the morning hours, burning off to mostly sunny skies in the afternoon. I actually walked out and I saw some raindrops, or what looked like they had been raindrops on the quad seat. So we may have got a little bit of rain last night. Partly cloudy through the early morning hours. Highs today in the North County near 87, still climbing up. 90 tomorrow, 96 on Wednesday, 97 on Thursday. Again, that's North County. South County climbing, but not quite as high. 74 the high today, 77 tomorrow, 83 on Thursday, and then back into the upper 70s on Friday, Saturday, and Sunday. And along the beaches today, highs are going to be near 70 degrees. Our current temperatures here on the Central Coast, it looks like this hour, Arroyo Grande checks in at about 54 in Pismo Beach, 56 for Grover Beach in Epomo, 56 in Santa Maria. In the North County, we've got Santa Margarita at 52, 51 in Templeton and Atascadero, 54 in Paso, 53 in San Luis Obispo this hour.
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2: Happy birthday to Ringo Starr. Let's celebrate. Also, Jeff Bliss checks in, and Lisa Deo dances her way over to the studio to talk about her upcoming show. I hope you'll join us.
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0: Once again, good morning. Welcome to First Look. It is 6:14, and this morning, very excited because we get to talk a little bit more about the big tent that is up at the Madonna Inn as Jonathan Lee Iverson, the new ringmaster for Circus Vargas, well, new the last few years. We'll talk about that, joins us. Good morning, Jonathan. How are you doing today?
1: Good morning. Oh, I'm so happy to be here. I always look forward to this. Ringmaster Jonathan Lee Iverson, that's who I am with Circus Vargas. This year it is Masquerade. Yeah, okay. We're having fun here on KVEC.
0: I tell you, you are much more soft-spoken when that microphone is not on. How are you?
1: Oh, I'm enjoying this fresh air, this fresh mountain air. Yeah. I tell you, every time we move up to San Luis Obispo, which we always look forward to coming to, I love this place. I love the Madonna Inn. I love the people out here. Everybody's so engaged and welcoming. The kids have manners. They're wonderful. Little kids, excuse me, sir. I said, what? That's amazing.
0: It's a good place. And I'm sure, judging by the crowds that we've got here, yeah. San Luis Obispo loves Circus Vargas as much as you guys
1: very
0: like.
1: Very much so.
0: San Luis Obispo. There's always a big crowd there to see you. First, let's get some of the important stuff out of the way. You're up and rolling now.
1: Yes, we're here through July 20th. And, you know, I mean, by popular demand, if you want us longer, who knows?
0: Yeah,
1: but through July 20th, you can always go to circusvargas.com for more information, tickets, you name it, or just walk up to the box office. I would recommend going to circusvargas.com because we do pack it out when we're here in San Luis Obispo.
0: Right. And there's no doubt you can get your tickets. And there's a lot of different places that have got discount tickets. So if you're out shopping, you know, look on the counters and things like that because I see those discount passes out there.
1: Yes, absolutely. Absolutely.
0: In fact, I think we have some usually at the front desk here. So it was a huge jump when you joined the crew. How long have you been with Circus Vargas now? Three, 4 years?
1: Circus Vargas, I've been with them since, I want to say, 2023.
0: Which you put it about 3 years.
1: Yeah.
0: It was something that... that everybody noticed immediately. The minute the circus starts, your beautiful voice pops through those speakers.
1: Oh, you're very kind. Yeah, you know, it's so funny. You know, circus as an industry, we're like a sawdust mafia. So they've known about me. I've known about them. In fact, the owners of the show, we were actually employees of Ringling Brothers and Barnum and Bailey. So they were on one unit, and I was on another unit during our time. This was like early 2000s, and they were flying trapeze artists back then. And
0: wow.
1: So I was the ringmaster on the other unit, and we never met, but we knew about each other. And so when they subsequently went on to acquire Circus Vargas, they'd always been in touch, and, you know, the scheduling and different things weren't working out, or they didn't have budget or what have you. But eventually everything worked out, and I've had a great time with this show. It's just such a wonderful company, wonderful people. It really is. I mean, I can hang my hat here, and I just really enjoy it. I really enjoy the travel. I really enjoy the audiences. I enjoy this kind of circus, this big top. It's
0: right.
1: Very intimate. You know, you're up close with your audience. They're very respectful, and they're a lot of fun, and they're engaged, and they really get the show. And for me, it's a great advantage to get that immediate reaction to what we've worked so hard on. I mean, I love being out there. I'm a glorified fan who gets paid to dress well. That's what I do. And I get to run my mouth and, you know, talk about these exciting people who do daring things, do incredible stunts, and, you know, they just do so many extraordinary things with their bodies, and they make it look so seamless, you know, and that's the wonderful thing about it. They just make it look so seamless, but they put in so much great effort and work, and the audience really, really, really, really pays us back with their applause and their engagement.
0: Now, you obviously, in fact, we knew that the first time we sat down and heard you come out. You've had some training. That singing voice did not come without a little help along the years. Tell me about where you started.
1: Oh, yeah. I would love to tell you that God kissed me on the throat or something. But, yeah, truly, I actually started in the famed Boys Choir of Harlem. When I was much younger, I was about 11 years old when I started with them. And talking about doing something hard,

0: I always tell parents, make sure your children get into something that's hard. They have to push themselves. And the Boys Choir of Harlem was definitely hard. It was really something else, but it was the greatest decision I could have made in my young life because, I mean, boy, did I have to earn my keep there. And it was great. I mean, I learned the rudiments of music and how to use the voice, but really just collaboration. And it was just great. I mean, I got to travel all over the world. I got to share the stage with so many wonderful luminaries in entertainment and entertain a lot of state heads of state. You name it. I went to the White House a few times. I got to play on Broadway. I had a wonderful, exciting existence as a teenager in New York City. And then I went off to the Hart School of Music at the University of Hartford. I studied under the wonderful, the late, great Jerome Pruitt, who was a fantastic opera singer. And after graduating there, I had plans to go to Europe. And the plan was to continue my studies in Europe. And I have to tell you, I've had a charmed life because I had so much support. Like, everybody's like, man, oh, wow, this is it. You can go and be this opera star. And, you know, opera is really something that, I tell people all the time, forget those myths that you have about the overweight people. No, opera singers, though, they are built tough. And that is a patient type of art. And everybody develops at a different pace. And, you know, I was in my own track and everything. So the idea was to go to Europe, develop a little more, and then get out there. And so in the process of auditioning and trying to raise money, I run into this wonderful director who happened to be the director for Ringling Brothers and Barnum and Bailey. And after auditioning for the Fireside Dinner Theater, which is located in Fort Atkinson, Wisconsin, I received a call, hey, we want you for that, but would you be interested in auditioning for Ringmaster Ringling Brothers and Barnum and Bailey? And here's the thing. They were very adamant about, we want a singing ringmaster.
1: A singing ringmaster, right.
0: And what do you know about music? This is how ignorant I was about circus and circus culture and really its place in Americana. And I tell you, circus has this incredible and robust musical legacy, especially Ringling Brothers. I mean, the original singing ringmaster was a gentleman by the name of Harold Ronk, and he had a similar path to me as well. He was operatically trained the whole bit, but, you know, that sawdust got in his veins, and he had a wonderful long career. So I followed in that vein, and, you know, I mean, when I initially got to call, it felt like somebody was trying to recruit me for the CIA or something. And I thought, you know, I was very young then, and I was like, man, this would be great. I'll have some nice little tales about some Russian acrobats or something. You know, that's what I'm thinking. And I thought I was going to do it for a year or 2 years, and it's turned into over 25-year odyssey.
1: Well, I was going to say, you're right at home, and you found your calling because you fit in perfectly, and you make the show. You took the show to a different level.
0: I appreciate that.
1: You know, and I've seen every Circus Vargas that's come through town since before and since you got here. Now, I hope I got this right. Does your wife work with the circus as well?
0: She does. She won't let me go. That woman will not let me go anywhere by myself. No, my wife is the bee's knees, man. She's great. And she's also my food bully. She's great. She's fun.
1: What does she do with the circus?
0: Well, originally, I met my wife at Ringling Brothers when we were much younger. She actually is a native of Brazil. And so she was the first batch of these wonderful, talented dancers that they brought in my second tour at Ringling Brothers. And we met then, and we hit it off. And it's so funny, like, we dated for maybe like 4 or 5 months. And I said, well, no, we're getting married. And so we've been together almost 25 years.
1: Nice. Congratulations.
0: Yeah, we have two children, two wonderful children who traveled with us while we were on the Ringling show. And so they had that experience. Now they're adults, really. My daughter's 1 year, she'll be 18 soon, which is just, I mean, it goes by so fast.
1: It does.
0: But they had that experience. My wife actually does travel with the show and with Circus Vargas now. She works on the permitting. She helps make sure we end up in the spots we have to end up at. She also works on wardrobe and just a whole host of different things. Because in a show like this, you know, circus is mainly a family owned and run operation.

0: And then right. Mom and pop operation, essentially. And so nobody wears one hat. I'm not just the ringmaster. I'm also the performance director. And so everybody is doing different things. We'll hear this from our audience all the time. They'll say, wait a minute, I just saw the person on the trapeze and they were selling me the cotton candy.
1: Right.
0: You know, it happens like that. But I think it's a wonderful example of community.
1: Right.
0: And everybody just having a hand in something. And that's why everything is so in sync. There's no hierarchy, if you will. It is a circle. You know, we depend on each other. It doesn't matter who it is. Everybody just really has this wonderful way of helping each other do what we have to do to make this wonderful show run.
1: Well, and I've noticed that in years gone by. Maybe the guy that's dressed in black running the ropes for the lady on the hoop is also the guy that I'm seeing in tights over here doing the somersaults
0: right.
1: into the trampoline.
0: Exactly.
1: So now what are we going to see this year? Any our favorites still going to be there?
0: Or? Oh, yeah, absolutely. We have to always have the Globe of Steel. That it's there. I mean, you can. I love the excitement that permeates from the audience when that act is on its way, and I have fun announcing it. I've known at least one of the writers for, my goodness, over 15 years.
1: Wow.
0: He was actually writing on Ringling Brothers when I met him, and it's so great to see him. And it's funny, we've grown together, and he's still excellent. He has to be. He has no choice. It's just a wonderful act, the Globe of Steel. It still scares me. It's great. We have the Mesa High Wire all the way from Columbia. They are just mind-blowing. I mean, I get to watch it, and the audience goes crazy for them. They're just so wonderful and exciting. It's not just, you know, just the danger of it. It's just the electricity and how they entertain on the wire.
1: Right.
0: Of course, we brought back the great Fultini family all the way from the Czech Republic. They're wonderful. They're so marvelously talented. They're jugglers. They can do just about anything. Just a really incredibly talented family. I joke with them. I call them the Jackson Five of circus because, I mean, everybody in that family is so amazingly talented. The father and son do this wonderful ladder act, double ladder act that's really just exciting, and it's like watching math come to life. Just seeing how the physics of what they do is just really amazing. We have the award-winning duo Art of Freedom. It's an adagio hand-to-hand balancing act that's really amazing.
1: Now,
0: really amazing.
1: Are we gonna hear a little ooh?
0: Our friend, yes.
1: Is Stevie going to be back again?
0: I have good and bad news for you.
1: Oh, okay.
0: Our friend Stevie and Jones, they obviously we love them. They're wonderful. They're doing well, but they've decided to move on to. They're in Europe. They're back in Europe. They're back in Europe. But we have some really exciting clowns for you.
1: Okay.
0: We really do. And I'm not going to spoil it for you. They are funny. They are very exciting. When you get there, you're going to enjoy. You're going to have belly laughs. I mean, that's the one thing. We will never disappoint you in the comedic department.
1: No.
0: We'll never. The ringmaster may be off every day.
1: Or the music, or I mean, technically the show is spot on.
0: Yeah.
1: You know, whoever you've got up in that tech booth, you know, playing the music at the right time.
0: Our crew is really world class. I mean, and they're the hardest working crew anywhere. I mean, they're just wonderful. They're brilliant. They are the glue of the show. They are the glue of the show. They're hardworking folks, and they really keep us going. And we're really grateful to have them. I mean, they keep so much going that the audience will never see.
1: Right.
0: You know, they're there. I always say they're the engine behind the magic.
1: Yeah. And, well, everybody does a great job, and I know it's a whole family affair, you know, from cooking hot dogs to selling cotton candy. It's all there. I'll be back multiple times. We have to go 3 times each year.
0: Oh, man, I like that. I like that. We have to go 3 times
1: each year. Well, we always have to take the grandkids once.
0: That's good.
1: We normally go once with the little ones because we know we aren't going to be able to watch it all. We have to keep an eye on them.
0: Yeah.
1: We go once with the teenage grandkids,
0: okay.
1: And then my wife and I go once just so we can enjoy the show by ourselves.
0: I dig that. I like that.
1: Yeah.
0: So, yeah, the little ones are so funny, man, because they can't sit down. Nah. And it's fun to watch. I mean, and that's partially my fault because I give an announcement in the top of the show where I tell them, scream, clap your hands, stomp your feet, have fun. And, you know, they're just doing what I told them because I

0: It's great. I think it's wonderful for a kid to just have a place where their imagination is safe, first and foremost, and they just get to let loose. And because I'm of the belief that children, they think of this stuff anyway. So seeing people who can fly and do daring things, it's like, it's confirmation for what they've been imagining the whole time. So that's why they're so just electrified by it and excited by it.
1: Jonathan Lee Iverson is the ringmaster for Circus Vargas. Again, they're at Madonna Meadows now. Going to be there through July the 20th. Make sure you take some time to go. It's an incredible show. Good for the whole family. It'll warm your heart to see it and put a smile on your face at the same time. It is 6:30. We take a break for ABC Network Update. Ben Hayes is back with another local newscast in just a moment, as well as traffic and weather. Thanks for joining us on First Look.
2: ABC News, I'm Sherry Preston. NATO leaders gathering in Turkey this morning. President Trump speaking moments ago, saying he thinks an agreement is possible to end the war between Russia and Ukraine after talking to Russia's president on the 4th of July.
3: We had a long talk yesterday. It lasted a long time. And I also spoke with President Zelensky right after that. I think they both want to make a deal.
2: The NATO summit also taking place as a tanker sailing through the Strait of Hormuz is hit by an Iranian attack. A judge in London has just dismissed the invasion of privacy lawsuit brought by Prince Harry and other celebrities against the publisher of the Daily Mail. There are new calls for Maine Democratic Senate candidate Graham Platner to drop out of the race amid new allegations of sexual assault. More law enforcement testimony is expected today in a Provo, Utah courtroom in a preliminary hearing ahead of the trial of Tyler Robinson, who is accused of killing Charlie Kirk. Kirk's widow, Erica, has been in the testimony. This is ABC News.
4: Life offers many opportunities and, of course, many challenges. One of the hardest things to deal with is the loss of a loved one, no matter how much mental preparation is made.
5: I just didn't realize how mixed up I was going to feel.
4: The moment of loss is an emotional challenge.
5: I was so relieved that we had taken time to pre-plan everything with the folks at Wheeler Smith Mortuary.
4: Not everyone reacts the same way to the passing of a loved one, and caring and responsive assistance is something that can at least ease the confusion and anxiety that often occurs during this period.
5: Having people who were respectful of our wishes was important, but knowing that all the arrangements were complete and would be professionally and thoughtfully handled was one of the most reassuring things for me during this time.
4: Take some time to do some pre-planning with the folks at Wheeler Smith Mortuary. Call 543-6871. That's 543-6871. Wheeler Smith Mortuary.
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0: Well, once again, good morning and welcome to First Look. It is 6:33. It's Tuesday, July 7th. Coming up in just a little bit, our first look at sports. Also, your morning stock market reports brought to you by Everingham Financial. And more to talk about. Like I said, we've got a lot going on here this morning. First, though, news, traffic, and weather.
1: Good morning with your Central Coast headlines. I'm Ben Hayes. Training ship Golden Bear returned to Vallejo yesterday after completing summer sea term 2026, bringing home 283 Cal Poly Maritime Academy cadets following a 12,500-mile voyage across the Pacific Ocean. The voyage marks the ship's final training mission after serving for 30 years as the Academy's primary training vessel. For three decades, Golden Bear served

0: is a floating classroom where thousands of cadets applied classroom instruction through hands-on experience at sea. Governor Gavin Newsom is issuing a warning to President Trump ahead of the November election.
1: In what's being called a very presidential pre-recorded rant, Newsom took direct aim at President Trump.
2: An unstable president is forcing us to ask a once unimaginable question. Do we still have a government that belongs to the people?
1: At the end of the speech, the warning.
2: If you violate California's laws, if you interfere with our voters, tamper with our ballots, or meddle in our election, you will be prosecuted.
1: Newsom is expected to formally announce his presidential run sometime after the election in November.
0: A number of people are caught in subscription traps. Cameron Nakashima's with the Better Business Bureau.
3: There was nearly 40,000 complaints and 9,000 negative reviews about subscriptions, memberships, free trials, and related reoccurring charges just within the last 24 months. And this is not just a niche issue that we're looking at, right? We're seeing that this is something that's happening to a lot of people.
0: California state parks are enforcing new reservation and cancellation rules. State parks officials say campers who cancel at least 1 week before their trip will receive a full refund, while later cancellations could result in lost fees or no refund at all. Officials say 3 no-shows within a year will lead to a 1-year reservation ban. The new rules took effect July 1st. With your Central Coast headlines, I'm Ben Hayes.
4: Ben, thank you very much, and good morning. It is 6:36 here on First Look.
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4: And when it comes time for happy hour, or comes time for traffic, excuse me, happy hour is coming up. My brain is all over the place today. CHP Officer Rich Souza chuckling at me in the background there. What's going on with that drive to work today, Rich?
6: Good morning, Eddie. Thank you. Highway 101 is in good shape this morning. Everything looks clear, basically from North County down through Buellton, with no major issues. And speaking of Buellton, I believe there's going to be some construction in that area. Caltrans is going to be working on Highway 101 just south of the 246. So be careful and slow down if you're passing through that area. Other than that, your commute looks really good out there. Please stay safe. And thanks, Andy.
4: You betcha. We'll check in with you again in about a half hour from right now, if I can make it that far. And we've got to look at what's happening in sports not too far for you. Our weather forecast today, still calling for marine layers staying with us for a little bit this morning. It is going to be burning off late morning, early afternoon. High temperatures in the North County are going to range and climb as the next few days go on here. We've got 87 the high today, 90, 96, 97 over the next 3 days after that. South County, we've got 74 today. Then it's going to climb a little bit, 77, 83, 80 over the next 3 or 4 days. And then along the beaches today, it looks like about 70 degrees. Our current temps include Santa Maria and Orchid at 56, the same in Epomo, Grover Beach, Pismo Beach, 55 in Arroyo Grande, 55 for Avila Beach, 54 in Los Osos, Morro Bay, Cayucas, they're both at 56, 52 straight across the board in North County, and 53 here in SLO.
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2: From ABC News, Wall Street Now. The big three stock averages opened the week with gains. The NASDAQ composite surging 1.1%, the S&P adding 0.7%. The Dow Jones gained 156 points to close above 53,000 for the first time. Oil prices ticked up slightly overnight in reaction to new saber rattling between the U.S. and Iran. Brent crude is now back over $72 a barrel. Gasoline, meanwhile, is averaging $3.79 a gallon, down a nickel in the past week, according to AAA. Despite a drop in jet fuel prices, consumers are still paying higher airfares. They have no one to blame but themselves, says the Wall Street Journal, as travelers continue to book trips, driving up demand and keeping fares high. There were no floor traders shouting out buys and sells, but the Texas Stock Exchange began operating Monday in Dallas as part of a staged launch. Livestock trading is expected to begin Friday with a small group of securities, according to TXSE. Jim Ryan, ABC.
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3: Good morning. Let's take a look at what's going on in sports here this morning. And we're going to start off with a tough night for Team USA. Belgium knocked the Americans out of the World Cup with a 4-1 win in Seattle, ending hopes of a deep run on home soil. Charles de Ketelaere had himself a game, scoring twice and setting up another goal. The American defenders struggled all night. Malik Tillman briefly tied things up with a free kick goal, but the U.S. gave the lead right back. Just over a minute later, Coach Mauricio Pochettino's frustration boiled over on the sideline. He even kicked over a water bottle rack. Belgium now moves on to face Spain in the quarterfinals this Friday in Inglewood. Well, it looks like LeBron James may be headed home. Multiple well-connected NBA insiders now say Cleveland is a clear frontrunner for his next and likely final contract, with betting markets giving the Cavaliers a 55% chance of landing LeBron. At 41, this would mark his fourth time leaving a team in free agency, but this move reportedly isn't about chasing another ring. It's about coming home. Cleveland is where he was born, where he was drafted, and where he ended the city's 52-year championship drought back in 2016. Now, if that happens, LeBron's going to join a roster with Donovan Mitchell, James Harden, Evan Mobley, and Jarrett Allen, enough talent that they could make some noise in the East, even if a championship run feels like a long shot at this stage of his career. The NBA also trying out a new type of free throw. And pay attention here at the Las Vegas Summer League, which starts on Thursday. This one was a little confusing for me. You're going to have to pay attention during the game to know what's happening. All fouls that would typically result in multiple free throws are going to be leading up to just one free throw. So if a player is fouled to make their shot, they would still take just one shot at the line. The new twist comes into play when a player is fouled in the process of taking a two-point field goal and they miss. They'd be awarded one free throw that's worth 2 points. If you're over limit on fouls on a quarter, well, fouls on the three-point attempts would be one shot that's worth 3 points. The traditional NBA free throw rules will still apply during the last 2 minutes of the fourth quarter and throughout overtime. Wow. It's going to get confusing, except the third Thursday of the second month of an odd year. Baseball led the way with all three of California's five Major League Baseball clubs in action. The Dodgers edged the Rockies 8-7 at home in a back-and-forth affair. Up north, San Francisco Giants cruised past the Blue Jays 10-1 in a dominant home win. It was not as kind to the San Diego Padres. They were shut out 8-0 on the road against the Arizona Diamondbacks, and the Angels and the A's both had the day off, but both are back in action tonight. The Angels travel to Texas to face the Rangers, and the A's host Detroit. And that's a look at what's happening in sports for you here this morning. It is 6:44 here on First Look. Gordon Deal joins us this morning. You know, we catch a lot of stories, whether it's in the news, whether it's on social media, whether it's people talking, you know, just across the dinner table. Tipping is a big issue right now, but the pressure to leave a good tip is up. But how about tipping itself? Is tipping on the rise?

0: New reports that's been tracking tipping behaviors at restaurants finds that the average tip in the U.S. is under 20%. The data is from Toast, a digital platform built for restaurants. Here's Betty Lynn Fisher, consumer reporter at USA Today. Betty, what's trending?
1: Yeah, so Toast, has been tracking tipping behaviors on its app for restaurant partners since about 2022. And so, they said that in the latest report from the first quarter of this year, the average tip at restaurants in the United States is under 20%. And the overall U.S. restaurant tip across all restaurant types held steady at 18.8% in the first quarter of 2026. So my big question was, these days, people are kind of using that 20% as the bar. So I talked to a young woman named Temi Adarie. She's a 28-year-old content creator and comedian in New York City. And she had posted a TikTok that said, hey, do people still tip 20%? And it was really interesting because she said, she feels like she's a generous tipper and that 20% is kind of her standard, but that she's noticed that when she goes to, a restaurant or somewhere and, you see that screen, it's not starting at 20%. She says it's starting at 20, sometimes going up to 25 and skipping, that even the middle ground of 22%.
0: Oh, I haven't seen it skipping the 20. Oh, wow. So are these averages, is this reflective of today's economy or like a revolt from the pandemic when we tipped more? Like, what do we make of this?
1: I think it's a little bit of everything. I asked Brian Korber with Toast, did tipping patterns change since COVID? I mean, I don't know about you, but during COVID, I know that I ended up tipping a lot more because, and a lot of us were tipping because, we felt bad for the restaurant workers, yeah. Felt bad for the takeout folks. People were generously tipping during the pandemic. And then I even noticed talking to my friends since the pandemic, I'm like, hey, I'm still tipping 20% at the takeout. And they're like, I'm not. So I've even started pulling back a little on that. So Brian was saying that, guests tipped more during the pandemic, especially for takeout, because they were trying to be appreciative. But yeah, people are starting to pull back.
0: We're speaking with Betty Lynn Fisher, consumer reporter at USA Today. The story is called Pressure to Leave a Good Tip is Up, but Tipping Itself, not so much. I think the type of service matters too. You reference it there, like, full service restaurant, a minimum 20 for me. And if you're smiling and engaging, it's definitely north of that. But if I'm picking up the food at some counter, I mean, good luck.
1: Right. So according to Toast, the average restaurant tip at the Toast restaurants in the United States is 19.3% at full service restaurants and 15.8% at quick service restaurants in the first quarter of this year. And they define a quick service restaurant as counter service or fast food, which to me was pretty surprising. Full service restaurants, the tips dipped to a 7-year low of 19.1% in the second quarter of last year and then moved up to this 19.2%. But again, still under that 20%. And then quick service restaurants have been flat, but still at 15.8% for 6 consecutive quarters, down from a pandemic high of 16.5%. And then one more data point for you. The average tip for takeout service at a Toast restaurant is still 13.7% in the first quarter of this year.
0: Thanks, Betty. That is Betty Lynn Fisher, consumer reporter at USA Today.
2: All right, and thank you to Gordon Deal for filling in. Got me to thinking about tipping. I usually will, I like it when the receipt that they bring me to sign has the breakdown on it. Hey, if you want to tip, 20%, here's what it is. 22% is this, 25% is this, or whatever it happens to be. And I will normally take that 20% and then round it up a little bit. Just so, so for example, if I had a breakfast or a dinner bill and it showed me that the 22% or the 20% tip was $22, I'd round that up to 25, just an extra 3 on top of that. And I always like to consider myself a good tipper. How about you? It is 6:48 here on First Look. And you know what? I think we're going to do we got 5 minutes left here. We're going to do a quick happy hour for you this morning. Well, an 11-year-old boy in Lexington, Kentucky is being praised after pulling an unconscious man from the bottom of an apartment complex pool. Avery Woolery sprang into action Wednesday night. Nobody was doing anything. So he said, I put on my goggles, I went underwater, and I grabbed him, and I just felt really bad because there's no way I was going to let another man die today. He's a human being, and he should be treated as such.

This is an 11-year-old boy that said that. Wohler grabbed the man and pulled him to safety. The man's friends then performed CPR until emergency services arrived. The Lexington Fire Department transported him to the hospital, and he's in serious condition, but they said he's going to make it. Two heroic neighbors in Wigston in England rescued an 87-year-old woman with Alzheimer's from her burning home late at night. Phyllis Day was asleep when the fire broke out in her utility room. Neighbors say that Pav, who is 28, and Stefan, who is 44, broke in and called her to safety. Despite heavy smoke, Phyllis's daughter, Suzanne, watched the chaos live from miles away through a doorbell camera alert. She initially feared the group were drunken thugs who were breaking into the house before using the intercom to guide them to a key box. They are absolute superheroes, she said. Suzanne said to Phyllis, who has 10 grandkids and 3 great-grandkids, is now staying with her daughter while her home is being repaired. That had to be scary to see the doorbell cam go off and think it was thugs breaking in and then believe them as they try to convince you that, no, your house is on fire, we need to get in there. Well, a feel-good World Cup story is going viral out of Mexico. A 6-year-old dog named Gorda has been missing for nearly a month after disappearing from her neighborhood in Ciudad Victoria. Her family searched for her for weeks with no luck until they spotted her at an unlikely place. There was a live stream showing Mexico fans celebrating a World Cup victory at a tailgate party. In the video, a man could be seen carrying a tan dog through the crowd. Gorda's family immediately recognized him and used details from the live stream to figure out where the celebration had taken place. When they arrived, the party was still going on, and so was Gorda. The family found her with the fans. The dog reportedly recognized him right away. Gorda was reunited with her owners and later checked by a vet who found her in good health, aside from needing food, rest, and maybe a couple of ibuprofen for a hangover. Her owner joked that while the family had been worried sick, Gorda had been out partying. The story had since gone viral online, with the adventurous pup getting plenty of attention. And here's a Phoenix police officer who's being praised for turning disappointment into an unforgettable day for more than 100 students. Funding fell through for the end of summer field trip at Greenway Middle School. School resource officer named Sean stepped in and personally paid to rent an entire movie theater for 144 students in the school's summer program. They got a private screening of Toy Story 5, and Sean also covered popcorn, candy, and drinks. For many of the 7th and 8th graders, it was their very first trip to a movie theater. Sean said he didn't want to break a promise made to the kids, especially since many come from families that are facing financial hardships. The theater, or the outing, cost about $2,000, but he said the experience was worth every penny. The veteran officer has a long history of helping local children. Last year, he spent more than $3,000 of his own money to take students to a water park. He also runs a nonprofit called Put on a Cape, a foundation for hope. But before the movie started, he gave students one simple message: when they grow up, pass it on and help others in return. I think that is pretty cool, and I hope those kids definitely learn from that message, and they learn from Officer Sean there as well. 70 years after Walt Disney opened its doors, Disneyland has welcomed its 1 billionth guest. I heard this on ABC yesterday. Andre Robles is an 8-year-old from Arizona, was visiting to celebrate his birthday. He was selected as the honorary billionth visitor alongside parents Alejandra and Jose. The Anaheim Park opened in 1955. In fact, it opened on John Spencer's birthday. Is credited with launching the American theme park industry. Reaching the milestone just days before the 71st anniversary shows that Walt Disney's dream lives on today, the Disney Park blog stated. The Robles family participated in the unveiling of a sign updating Disneyland's population to 1 billion. And Andre was joined by Mickey Mouse, Minnie Mouse, Donald Duck, and Daisy Duck. Family also received a VIP tour, including a preview of the newly opened Soarin' Across America attraction. And a starving baby jackdaw, J-A-C-K-D-A-W, found near death in a field has found an unexpected caretaker at a local rescue center. Volunteers at the Brinsley Animal Rescue in the United Kingdom named the featherless crow Frank Sinatra. That's what a jackdaw is a featherless crow. They named him Frank Sinatra because he's got blue eyes. Staff placed the roughly 6-week-old bird

very small due to malnutrition, alongside another fledgling crow for recovery. Remarkably, the older bird began feeding Frank worms and seeds, despite only having recently learned to feed itself. Co-founders called it amazing. Frank watches the older one's every move and copies him. The rescue team hopes that Frank is going to recover enough to move into an aviary, learn to fly, and eventually be released back into the wild. I'm going to have to Google and see if I can find pictures of a jackdaw. I've never seen a featherless bird before, so we'll have to check that out. And that's going to wrap up your happy hour for you today. That's not what we do. There we go.

0: And we've still got more coming up for you. 2 hours left to go on the show this morning. Before it's done, we have got Stacey Salome from Big Brothers and Big Sisters dropping by. Laura Kamada will be joining us with a special guest as well this morning. It all happens in the next couple hours right here on First Look.
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5: 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Wrong. 80% of UV rays still get through the haze. 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Anytime you're outside, UV rays attack the skin, so you need protection. 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
2: Once again, good morning and welcome to First Look. It is 7:06. It's Tuesday morning, July the 7th. Coming up next hour, Stacey Salome going to be joining us from Big Brothers Big Sisters. We've also got Laura Kamada and a special guest coming in from Vitalant. So that's all going to be happening in the 8 o'clock hour this morning. This hour, we'll check in with a Central Coast favorite grocer, plus some news, traffic, and weather for you. Ben Hayes has got a local newscast for us right now.
3: Good morning with your Central Coast headlines. I'm Ben Hayes. Following July 4th celebrations along the Central Coast, the Grover Beach Police Department reported there were no major incidents related to illegal fireworks. However, according to a post from the department, officers issued 10 citations for illegal fireworks throughout the night and responded to several calls. Officers reported a general decline in the use of illegal fireworks compared to prior years. People poured into Morro Bay Friday for something the city has never seen before, its first ever drone show. KSBY reports food, people, dancing, and music filled Tidelands Park for Morro Bay's early 4th of July festivities. The drone show's price tag came out to about $28,000, with funds coming from a grant from the Visit Morro Bay and Friends of the Harbor Department. KABC reporter Monica DeAnda reports a woman was killed and other people injured from a fireworks explosion in Chino, California over the weekend.
4: An eyewitness told us he was inside his mom's house when he heard the loud explosion and went running to see what happened.
5: We're always concerned about that. You always hear about it in the news, but nothing is close to home or nothing that severe. It was crazy. My kids are shooken.
4: Detectives out here on the scene believe a large quantity of fireworks ignited, causing the explosion that ultimately severely injured people and a child and set a nearby car on fire.
3: Reporter Jason Nathanson says a rebate of several $1,000 on electric cars is coming back to California.
6: If the high price of gas wasn't already a good reason to check out an electric car, a federal rebate of $7,500 was a pretty tempting incentive. That expired last year, but now California is bringing a smaller version of it back. In the new state budget, there's $135 million set aside for a rebate of $3,500 on new EVs and $1,750 on used ones, with a bunch of restrictions, like it's only available for first-time EV buyers. Car companies will also chip in to cover the cost of the rebate.
3: You're up to date with local and state news with your Central Coast headlines. I'm Ben Hayes.
2: All right, Ben, thank you very much, and good morning. It's 7:09 here on First Look.
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2: And when it comes time for traffic, we're going to find out what's going on at the Caltrans Traffic Management Center with CHP Officer Rich Souza. Good morning, Rich. How's it looking out there?
7: Hey, good morning, Andy. Thank you. Highway 101 remains in good shape. Traffic in Santa Maria is moving at the speed limit. Same thing goes for Napalm on the five cities. North County also squared away this morning. Just a heads up, Caltrans is going to be, they're going to have a crew working in Buellton today. They're going to be on Highway 101 just south of the 246. So please slow down in that area and expect some delays. Otherwise, it's a good commute for everyone. Please be safe out there. Thanks a lot, Andy.
2: You bet. We'll check in with you again in about a half hour from right now. Our weather forecast today still calling for partly cloudy in the morning hours, burning off to mostly sunny skies later on today. If you're in the North County, high still near 87 degrees, south of the grade 71, along the beaches, looking for highs today near 65. And currently in San Luis Obispo, it is 55, 54 for Paso Robles and Templeton, 53 in Atascadero, 55 in Santa Margarita. Then as we head over to the coast, 57 for Morro Bay and Cayucas. It looks like about 56 for Avila Beach, Aurora Grande, Pismo Beach, Napomo.

0: was at 57, 56 in Santa Maria, and also 56 in Orca this hour. Hey, I want to talk to you for just a second about Lindsay Harn at Christie's International Real Estate. 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
3: On July 8, 1876, the San Luis Obispo Tribune printed the 4th of July speech made by the city's first mayor, Charles Johnson. You know, Johnson Avenue. Johnson proclaimed liberty in recognizing individual rights, and the principle that governments were made for men and not men for governments has given the fullest scope to the powers of the mind. Despotism denies individual rights, merges the man into the state, and in setting prescribed limits to the action of the mind, necessarily cripples its power. On July 10, 1911, Arroyo Grande was incorporated as a city. One of the first orders of business was to ask the county supervisors to use the Juzgao as a jail. Today, that building is still preserved and is surrounded by Juzgao Park. This week in San Luis Obispo County history has been brought to you by the History Center of San Luis Obispo County. 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Celebrating America's semi-quincentennial by looking at our local history, this is History Center Executive Director Steve Schmidt. 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
0: Well, good morning. It is 7:14. This portion of the show is brought to you by Backyard Visions. I actually dropped by yesterday and talked to Rusty. John wasn't in. I want to stop by and see the new store. If you're looking for him, it's 7475 El Camino Real in Atascadero. It's right across the street from O'Reilly Auto Parts. It's the old CarQuest building, as a matter of fact, for those that have been around Atascadero for a while. And one of the things I was most impressed with, besides all the hot spring spas that they've got, they have a demo room set up. So if you're wondering what a sauna can make you feel like, or what a cold plunge, that's one of the new hot things out there. Well, not really hot, it's cold, but you understand what I mean. They've got a demo room set up where you can try out a hot tub or a spa, a cold plunge, and a a sauna and see what it's like. It's a nice private room, and if you'd like more information, you can just stop by.

0: I can see them at Backyard Visions. Again, 7475 El Camino Real. We are very, very glad to have them on board as a sponsor here on KVEC. It is 7:15 this morning. And today we're talking a little bit with Matt from Home Instead, which I am very, very intrigued about. Hi, Matt. How are you today?
1: Hey, good. Thanks, Andy. Thanks for inviting me in.
0: Now, tell me about Home Instead. Let's start off with your elevator pitch. What is Home Instead, and what do you do?
1: So we are actually an in-home care company. So we send caregivers to people's homes to look after them. Our staff are all background checked, and they have to go through certification in California. Through Department of Social Services. And we do the assist with things, daily living. So things like prepping meals, doing errands for people, helping them in the shower, because, you know, as you get older, safety becomes an issue. So it's helping them get dressed in the morning, those types of things as well.
0: I have a couple of different levels that you and I are going to talk about here today. One, I've watched my mom over the last couple of years, who just turned 90, and just this last month we moved her from her own home into assisted living. And I'm sure if there had been something like Home Instead down where she was at, that we would have been giving you a call, because it's something, it's a service I'll bet a lot of people don't realize is out there, do they?
1: No, and I think, you know, the other thing that we try and do is keep people in their homes as long as possible.
0: Right. Thus the name Home Instead of a service center or a senior care center.
1: Exactly. And we complement those things as well. Like, there are some assisted livings where we actually go in and do one-on-one care within that environment.
0: Oh,
1: as well.
0: Wow. Okay. Mm-hmm. I did not realize that's available as well. So what's the most important thing when it comes to the work you do? Reliability, you mentioned background checks. You've got, having good people has to be important.
1: Yeah. People that are willing to share their heart is the most important thing. We want people that want to care, you know, I mean, it's in the name of the caregiver. But reliability is important. For some people who don't have families close by,
0: right,
1: their caregiver may be the only people they see maybe twice or three times a week. So if that person doesn't show up, like, it's they may wait like two or three more days before they're able to have a bath or a shower or something like that. So that's why it's a reliable. And then we have clients that have to have care, they just have to have the care, you know.
0: Right.
1: So if they don't show up, it's like one of us from the office end up going sometimes.
0: I was going to say there, because I'm sure, and sometimes there's, you go to the level of medications and helping with those kind of things too.
1: So we have a license for non-medical, which means that we can do med reminders for people who have memory issues. You know, we remind them to take their meds, but we can't actually give injections or anything like that.
0: Got it. And so, you know, here's the pills kind of thing.
1: Exactly.
0: So tell me what a typical day might look like for one of your caregivers. Does it start early, or they're all different times?
1: So I think it depends again on the client. You know, every shift is different. And, you know, for some people it's because they have a lot of memory issues, it's a redirection. For other people, it's like they've got physical issues, so it's a lot of helping them out of their bed, into a chair, helping them put their socks on. You know, some people it's cooking and like keeping their house like just under control as far as cleaning is concerned.
0: Right. Things like laundry.
1: Exactly.
0: Making the bed and things like that. They can handle all those types of things. Now, one of the reasons we wanted you to come in is I know that right now you're hiring and you're looking for people who are interested in becoming caregivers. Tell me about that.
1: Yeah, well, we're always hiring. It's a never-ending task. There's, as you can understand, like, we've got an aging population, so we have more demand for care than what there is caregivers, really. And so we're constantly recruiting to make sure that we, you know, keep ahead of the demand, basically.
0: Now, for Home Instead, what kind of area do you cover? Is it just San Luis Obispo, Central Coast? What kind of area do you reach out to?
1: So we're a franchise, and there's actually 680 of us across the country.
0: Wow, okay.
1: Yeah, and so, like, we have neighbors in Santa Barbara. It's a different owner group. But, we do the whole of San Luis Obispo County, so from Paso, San Simeon, Cayucas, down to AG and Napomo.
0: Got it. So you cover the whole Central Coast area here. Mm-hmm. And so if somebody is sitting here listening thinking, okay, that

0: Sounds like something I'd like to pursue. I'd like to find out more about coming to work for Home Instead. What do they need to do?
1: So we put a link on the KVEC website so that they can go through and see the job and what it entails.
0: Oh, okay.
1: They can also give us a call. We're happy to talk through any of the details. Our phone number is 805-473-5781. 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
0: Are there certain shifts that you're looking to fill right now, or are there certain shifts you have trouble filling?
1: So most of our demand is in that like 8 to 5, Monday to Friday pattern.
0: Oh, wow, okay.
1: We do have some demand on the weekend, but most people, it's families living within families, and the youngest have to go to work. And so they often need help for their parents, you know, during the days that they can go to work. So it's really filling that 8 to 5, Monday to Friday. That's our big thing. I mean, we're not open to the other shifts. It's just those shifts are usually harder to fill.
0: Right.
1: Like people that want a part-time job, like after work, that would let 5 to 10 or whatever is
0: so they hard to fill. So your folks handle things like cooking and sometimes cleaning and laundry and things like that. How about the important stuff like playing a game of gin rummy or or dominoes or something like that? Are they
1: Absolutely.
0: There? Are they there for more than just the hardcore caregiving? Is it helping with the things that make it a fun house to live into?
1: Yeah, I like. We have some clients that want their caregiver to just sit down and watch the TV with them.
0: Right.
1: Or, it's conversations. It's keeping the mind stimulated as well. So those visits are important and they form, real bonds with the caregivers. The amount of clients that are like, when can I get to see Maria next, for example?
0: And who makes a good caregiver? If somebody's out there listening right now, how would I know is it better if I'm younger, older, retired people make a decent caregiver?
1: We have caregivers as young as 18, and our oldest caregiver at one point was 82 years old as
0: well.
1: So
0: okay.
1: We have the whole range. I don't think it necessarily age is the defining factor. I think it's about your level of caring,
0: Right.
1: And I think a lot of people have that. They just don't know it. Even within my story, when I was going for the interview for the ownership of this territory, I forgot about all of this care that I had in my life. I used to help my aunt with my great aunt with her community daycare center back in rural Australia, and we used to go and do fundraising. And so there's these things maybe you do in your life and you don't even realize. So.
0: Right. And then is this a job that somebody needs experience to step into, or do you train them? I know you do background checks, but do you do all the training that needs to go along with it too?
1: Yeah, we do. So there's requirements of training for both our brand and the state. So the state requires that you do certain training every year as well. So we cover all of that. We cover all the background checks. We cover your drug screens. We cover all of the up to the onboarding and you starting work.
0: Okay. And then how about in terms of, are you looking for part-time? Is it a full-time job, benefits and everything else?
1: We have both part-time and full-time positions. It's really, you can tell us what hours you want to work.
0: Uh-huh.
1: And we would fit that in. Clearly, you can't go changing that all the time because, there's
0: right.
1: someone who relies on you on the other end. But you can set your hours kind of to a degree.
0: I hope this is okay to ask, but if somebody's applying for work with you, what kind of a pay range is it?
1: Yeah, so our pay rates range from 19 to 22 an hour.
0: Okay.
1: Again, it's going to depend on experience and the type of shift you're doing, so that's why we give the range.
0: So there are people that come in that have experience as a caregiver, and that's going to help them out a little bit then.
1: Yeah, exactly.
0: Okay. Again, if people are interested in working with you and becoming an employee, where do they go and what do they need to do for that?
1: So we have a link on the KVEC website. We also, if you go to homeinstead.com, that will direct you to our career page where we have the position for caregiver. And you can give us a call if you want to talk through whether or not you think it's a good fit for you or not. So, and that's on our

0: phone number, 805-473-5781.
1: All right. And then last but not least, if somebody's listening right now and they either have, as I did, because before Mom went into assisted living, we were starting to look at the possibility of in-home caregivers as well. If somebody's listening and may need your services, do they where would they go? Same place?
0: It's the same place, yeah.
1: Okay.
0: Yeah, all of the staff are trained in the office to deal with calls both ways.
1: Okay. Well. All right. So if you're interested in having Home Instead come to your home, or if you're interested in going to work for them, you can also find that link on the KVEC website. That's 920KVEC.com, and that means it's also on the KVEC app. We've been talking with Matt from Home Instead. Matt, thank you very much for coming by today, and hopefully we'll see you again soon.
0: Thanks, Andy. It was a pleasure.
2: Entertainment news.
3: Everything seems to be coming.
4: Everything's coming up roses for Harry Styles. He's broken the record for the longest musician residency at London's Wembley Stadium during a single run. The singer completed his 12th show there on his Together Together tour on July 4th. While on stage, Styles thanked his One Direction bandmates for being a massive part of this journey.
5: Please state your name for the record.
6: Daniel Ocean.
4: George Clooney is getting the Golden Lion. The actor is set to be honored at the 83rd Venice International Film Festival with the Golden Lion for Lifetime Achievement. Clooney said the award is a tremendous honor, but it also probably means I'm old.
7: I'm currently serving the life sentence for killing my little boy.
4: Another Harlan Coben show is coming to Netflix. Colin Waddell will star in Myron Bolitar, based on the writer's longest-running book series. Chuck Sievertson, ABC News.
1: All right, Chuck, thank you very much. If you have not seen or read the Myron Bolitar series, it's really good. In fact, it's one of my favorite series. It is 7:27. We also say happy birthday today to Jim Gaffigan, a comedian.
8: No one wants a salad. We have to be tricked into eating salad. You want a salad? No, no. You can go to the salad bar. Bar? Is there going to be booze and women there? I don't understand the appeal of the salad bar. I go out to dinner so I don't have to make my own food. Why do I want to make my own salad? Here's our salad bar, and over there's our dishwashing bar. The kids can wash all the dishes they want. That's a good deal. You ever see the items they have at the salad bar? They got lettuce, tomatoes, a tub of chocolate pudding. Who's putting chocolate pudding on their salad? How many pregnant women are going to the salad bar?
1: So, happy birthday to Jim Gaffigan, a comedian. He is 60 years old today. Also in the birthday club, we've got Ringo Starr, who is 86. He was just here in concert. Jessica Hahn, you remember her? She was a former Playboy model, linked with Reverend Jim Baker. She's 67 today. U.S. Olympic figure skater, silver medal winner. Michelle Kwan is 46 today. Doc Severinsen, the orchestra leader from Johnny Carson's The Tonight Show. Doc is celebrating his 99th birthday today. It is National Global Forgiveness Day, International Peace and Love Day. It is National Day of Rock and Roll. Here's one I could probably sink my teeth into. It's National Dive Bar Day today, National Strawberry Sunday Day, and World Chocolate Day today. It was on this date in history that Sir Arthur Conan Doyle passed away. He died at the age of 71, the author of all the Sherlock Holmes. The United States annexed Hawaii as a territory in 1898. And it was in 1978, at the time I would have called him my nemesis, passed away. Morris the Cat died at 17, all the way through school. Morris, time for Din Din. Man, I heard that so many times. Also, it was a memorial service for Michael Jackson today as his fans and family said farewell to the pop superstar in a very emotional memorial service. That was back in 2009. That's a look at what's happening on this day in history. Before the show is done today, we're going to have guests dropping by the studio. Stacey Salome from Big Brothers and Big Sisters will be in. Laura Kamada calling in or stopping by, I'm not sure which today, to talk about Vitalant. They are in need of some type O blood. If you're a type O person, you want to be listening, okay? Because they could use your blood, and we'll tell you about all the blood drives coming up this week. That's going to be happening at about 8:45 this morning. Right now it's time for California Headline News. Or an ABC update. We haven't had California headline news in a while.

0: The sun's shining, birds are singing, and all feels right in the world.
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0: Good morning, 7:34. Away we go with our next half hour here on First Look. It is Tuesday morning, July 7th. Going to chat with the Central Coast Favorite Grocer here in just a little bit. We've also got another look at sports coming up for you.
1: Good morning with your Central Coast headlines. I'm Ben Hayes. Training ship Golden Bear returned to Vallejo yesterday after completing summer sea term 2026, bringing home 283 Cal Poly Maritime Academy cadets following a 12,500-mile voyage across the Pacific Ocean. The voyage marks the ship's final training mission after serving for 30 years.

0: as the Academy's primary training vessel. For three decades, Golden Bear served as a floating classroom where thousands of cadets applied classroom instruction through hands-on experience at sea. Governor Gavin Newsom is issuing a warning to President Trump ahead of the November election.
1: In what's being called a very presidential pre-recorded rant, Newsom took direct aim at President Trump.
2: An unstable president is forcing us to ask a once unimaginable question. Do we still have a government that belongs to the people?
1: At the end of the speech, the warning.
2: If you violate California's laws, if you interfere with our voters, tamper with our ballots, or meddle in our election, you will be prosecuted.
1: Newsom is expected to formally announce his presidential run sometime after the election in November.
0: A number of people are caught in subscription traps. Cameron Nakashima's with the Better Business Bureau.
3: There was nearly 40,000 complaints and 9,000 negative reviews about subscriptions, memberships, free trials, and related reoccurring charges just within the last 24 months. And this is not just a niche issue that we're looking at, right? We're seeing that this is something that's happening to a lot of people.
0: California state parks are enforcing new reservation and cancellation rules. State parks officials say campers who cancel at least 1 week before their trip will receive a full refund, while later cancellations could result in lost fees or no refund at all. Officials say three no-shows within a year will lead to a one-year reservation ban. The new rules took effect July 1st. With your Central Coast headlines, I'm Ben Hayes.
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4: Over at the Caltrans Traffic Management Center, we've got CHP Officer Rich Sousa standing by this morning with a look at your early morning commute. Good morning, Rich. How's it looking for everybody out there?
6: Good morning, Andy. Thank you. Up in Paso Robles, we have a report of a mattress in the roadway. It's going to be on Creston Road, just east of Franklin Ponds. We do have a CHP unit en route to clear this. Just keep your eyes open for this. It's going to be on Creston Road, just east of Franklin Ponds. Highway 101 is still looking good. We don't have any issues or major delays there, but it does look like Caltrans will have another crew in Templeton. They're going to be working on West Highway 46, just west of the 101, so be careful and expect some delays there. Otherwise, everything is clear and moving at the speed limit. Please drive safe out there. Thanks, Andy.
4: You bet. We'll check in with you again in about a half hour from right now, 7:37. That weather forecast today is still calling for mostly sunny weather after the marine layer burns off. High temperatures today at about 87 in the North County, 71 south of the grade, 65 at the beaches today, and currently in Santa Maria and Orchid, we're at 58, 57 in Napomo, 59 for Grover Beach, Pismo, Arroyo Grande, and Avila Beach, 56 in Los Osos, Morro Bay, and Cayucas, 55s straight across the board for Santa Margarita, Templeton, Atascadero, and Paso, and it is 57 here in SLO. And we're going to check in with John Spencer from Spencer's Fresh Markets this morning. Good morning, John. How are you doing today?
7: Good, Andy. How about yourself?
4: I think so far so good. I got a good night's sleep last night, so I'm actually feeling pretty wide awake this morning.
7: It always helps.
4: It does indeed. I know we got a lot to talk about because today's the last day of this week's ad. I know that going into the 4th of July, you were pretty happy that you were able to secure some prime beef tri-tips, and today's the last day they're going to be on sale, right?
7: Yeah, absolutely. You know, when you have the tail end of these ads after you have these big holidays like this, and especially the barbecue holidays, almost all the items that are featured this week are items that we're all going to want to use day in and day out for barbecuing because we're in the peak of that season. There's absolutely no doubt about that. And the same thing is true for all the summer produce and different things. They're all at great favorable pricing. And, you know, all this stuff is in the peak of its season, so this is a great time of year to enjoy a lot of stuff, that's for sure.
4: All right, let's talk about that meat department. I know you've got the prime beef pry tips at $7.99 a pound. What else is in there?
7: Great deal there. The baby backs, which are always popular at $4.99. Right up there in parity and popularity is always those split barbecue chickens. They're only $1.99 a pound. That is a great item, you know, when you look at the whole chicken is split in half. It's easy to grill. You know, you get, for a lot of families, gives you a lot of leftovers for, like, chicken ranch salads and different things like that. For leftovers, that's a great one. And, of course, the summer produce, that corn of 3 years for a dollar.

0: is an amazing buy, and that corn is going to be eating right now as well as it eats all season long. It's really delicious. The watermelons are $4.99. Cherries, all the stone fruit, peaches, and nectarines, all at $1.99 a pound. Of course, the local Santa Maria Valley strawberries at $2.99 a clamshell. So there's just a ton of great stuff.
1: How's your salmon been holding out? Because I know that's not always plentiful this time of year, but you've been able to get your hands on some fresh caught.
0: Yes, we have. We have some beautiful steelhead salmon fillets, which is gorgeous. $12.99 a pound. That's been absolutely excellent. We've been seeing some beautiful rock cod as well, which you can't go wrong with. And of course, this is always a big time of year, especially for those barbecue oysters. People love those.
1: A
0: half a dozen of them are $6.99, super popular here in the middle of the grilling season. It's probably one of the most popular hors d'oeuvres, along with, of course, sausage and different things like that that people absolutely enjoy.
1: How many cans of Bush's baked beans do you suppose were cooked up over the 4th of July weekend?
0: Well, it's a popular one. You know, we make Pinkito beans, and that's always very popular as well, especially on here at the Santa Maria store. That's where that one is very well known. But like Morro Bay, those Bush's baked beans, and even the old-fashioned Van Camp's pork and beans.
1: Yeah.
0: This time of year, people love those. You know, they're part of their history and whatever, but Bush's just doesn't do the baking. But they have a couple of flavored beans, like a bourbon bean that is really, really good.
1: Well, you got to dress them up just a little bit. It's like some of the other things. If you don't cook your baked beans with an extra tablespoon of brown sugar in, you're not eating baked beans right.
0: Well, that's true. Everybody has favorite way to do it. You know, I even do the same thing with our Pinkito beans. I dump in, about a quarter of a jug of our salt in there. Just I like them a little bit not as pasty.
1: Yeah. No, there's
0: The salsa works really well in those.
1: Yep, always good ways to check them out. If you want more information, all you have to do is head to spencersfreshmarkets.com. Don't forget, now is also the perfect time to stock up on stuff for burgers and hot dogs to get you through the summertime, whether it's all the condiments or whether it's the hot dogs themselves, because they'll last for a while in your fridge.
0: Quite a while. They have a very good codes on.
1: Yep, and again, head to spencersfreshmarkets.com, Facebook and Instagram for recipe ideas, or you can always swing by. Where are we going to find you?
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1: I thought you were just going to pick it up right there. All right, John, have yourself a good day. We'll check in with you bright and early tomorrow morning.
0: Okay? You got it.
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1: And let's take another look at what's happening in sports for you here this morning as we start off here with a tough night for the men's U.S. national team in soccer last night. Belgium knocked the Americans out of the World Cup with a 4-1 win in Seattle, ending the hopes of a deep run on home soil. Charles de Ketelaere had himself a game, scoring twice and setting up another goal. American defenders struggled all night. Malik Tillman briefly tied things up with a free kick goal, but U.S. gave the lead right back just over a minute later. Coach Mauricio Pochettino's frustration boiled over on the sideline, even kicking over a water bottle rack. Belgium now moves to face Spain in the quarterfinals this Friday in Inglewood. Well, it looks like LeBron James might be headed home. Multiple well-connected NBA insiders saying Cleveland is the clear frontrunner for his next and likely final contract, with betting markets giving the Cavaliers a 55% chance of landing LeBron. At 41 years old, this would mark his fourth time leaving a team in free agency. But this remove reportedly is not about chasing another ring. It's about coming home. Cleveland is where he was born, where he was drafted, and where he ended the city's 52-year championship drought back in 2016. As it happens, he'd be joining a roster with Donovan Mitchell, James Harden, Evan Mobley, and Jared Allen. That's a pretty strong roster. Enough talent to make some noise in the East, even if a championship run feels like a long shot at this stage in his career. NBA also going to be trying out a new type of free throw at the Las Vegas Summer League. Let's see if I can paraphrase and shorten this a little bit, because it gets a little confusing. All fouls that would typically result in multiple free throws will now lead to just one free throw. And again, this is just something they're trying out in the summer league. If a player is fouled and makes their shot, they would still take just one shot at the line. The new twist comes into play when a player is fouled in the process of taking a two-point field goal and they miss. They would then be awarded one free throw. But if they miss, it's worth 2 points if they make it. That also applies to fouls called when a team is over the limit on fouls in a quarter. Now, out on the three-point line, same deal goes. If you get fouled while you're making a three-point shot and you miss it, then that means the one foul shot or the one free throw would be worth 3 points if you make it. It's going to get a little confusing. I can see a lot of conferences at the table trying to figure out, okay, before I take the shot, what's this going to be worth? And in baseball, 3 of California's 5 clubs were in action last night. The Dodgers edged the Rockies 8-7 at home in a back-and-forth affair. Up north, Giants got past the Toronto Blue Jays 10-1 in a dominant home win. And not as kind to the San Diego Padres. They were shut out 8-0 on the road against the Arizona Diamondbacks. The Angels and A's both had the day off, but both are back in action tonight. The Angels travel to Texas to face the Rangers, and the A's host Detroit. And that is a look at what's going on in sports for you here this morning. From there, we are going to head to Brad Mielke and another start here. He's been doing some stuff for us and doing some digging. You've been hearing a lot about what's going on in the political world with the Plattner campaign, and Brad's here to tell us a little bit more about that.
2: One of the most closely watched midterm races is in Maine right now. Senator Susan Collins has represented that state for nearly 30 years, and she's the only Republican facing a challenge this election cycle in a state that Kamala Harris won in 2024. Her main rival is Graham Plattner, a former U.S. Marine and current oyster fisherman. He's captured a lot of support from Democrats, but his campaign has been beset with this series of scandals, the latest of which is threatening to trounce Democrats' hopes of winning a seat in the Senate this November. So let's bring in ABC Capitol Hill correspondent Jay O'Brien to explain all this to us. Jay, as we mentioned, this is just the latest domino to fall for the Plattner campaign. What can you tell us about this allegation?
3: Yeah, these are startling allegations that were first made to Politico. They're from an ex-girlfriend of Graham Plattner who alleges that he sexually assaulted her 5 years ago.

0: This woman, her name is Jenny Rasenko. She told Politico that she dated Graham Plattner on and off starting in 2019. She says they met on a dating app. And then she claims that a few years later, in 2021, he shows up at her home, in her words, quote, almost blackout drunk, and assaults her. She tells Politico that she, quote, had said words like, quote, no, don't. And then she goes on to say that she realized that she was, quote, in a situation where there was no consent here.
1: I remember specifically him, like, grabbing at my chest, and I, like, hit his hand, and I said, don't touch me.
0: Later on yesterday, after this Politico story breaks, CNN airs an interview with Rasenko in which she goes into more detail about exactly what she said to Graham Plattner and the impact that it's had on her for her life, this experience.
2: And then he kept going.
1: Yeah.
0: Worth pointing out here, these are allegations that ABC has not independently confirmed. They were reported in Politico, and then Jenny Rasenko, the accuser of Graham Plattner, gave a later interview to CNN.
1: You know, obviously I've had to recall a lot of this. This is something that I tried for many years to forget.
0: And these allegations changed the entire state of this race. Graham Plattner had survived a number of other controversies. He has a tattoo of an image that appears to be a Nazi symbol on his chest that he later had covered up. He said that he got it drunk when he was in the Marines. He's a combat veteran, and that he didn't know the significance of it. There was another ex-girlfriend of Graham Plattner's who accused him of abusive behavior, which he denied. He did acknowledge sending sexually explicit messages to multiple women when he was first married in 2023. You've probably seen these headlines come about, and through most of it, Democrats, while some have expressed discomfort with what they've read about Graham Plattner, have largely stuck by him because this is a critical race for them if they want to take back power in the Senate come November. They view Susan Collins, as you said, the longtime Republican senator of that state, as particularly vulnerable.
3: The allegations against Graham Plattner are extremely troubling and serious.
0: When these allegations broke yesterday, they changed the race substantially.
4: Right. So what is Plattner saying about all this? These are pretty chilling allegations that are being made. Have we heard from his campaign?
0: So after the story gets posted by Politico, Plattner puts up a video statement in which he denies any wrongdoing. He denies the allegations in the reporting.
5: Any accusation of non-consensual behavior is categorically false.
0: But then he goes on to say that he's taking time, in his words, to reflect on the quote-unquote best path forward for his campaign.
5: Regardless of the inaccuracy of the reporting, but mindful of the political reality it will inflict, we are taking the time to reflect on the best path forward.
0: So he doesn't say that he's dropping out, but he's also not saying full-throatedly that he's sticking in this race. The Plattner campaign then came out with an even stronger statement. They said that the allegations are, quote unquote, very serious, and Graham vigorously denies them. The campaign calls them coached and coordinated by out-of-state establishment operatives. Now, that's something Rasenko denies, and she said as much on CNN.
4: So, Jay, as you said, this kind of reshapes this campaign in a pretty big way. Where are all those Democrats who endorsed Plattner just a few months ago, seeing him as kind of like this exciting new candidate who could potentially turn a Senate seat?
0: A few of them have already withdrawn their endorsements. Congressman Ro Khanna, who was a big name endorser of Graham Plattner, who campaigned with him not long ago, pulled his endorsement, as did Senator Ruben Gallego. And then Chuck Schumer and Kirsten Gillibrand. Chuck Schumer, obviously the top Democrat in the Senate. Kirsten Gillibrand, the chair of the committee in charge of electing Democrats to the Senate and taking back power in that chamber, put out a joint statement in which they called the allegations, quote, incredibly disturbing, and they called on Plattner to immediately withdraw. Maine's state Democratic Party also called on Plattner to immediately withdraw. This is a huge shift from the other headlines and controversies we've seen about Graham Plattner in the past. We have not seen Democrats in these numbers come out publicly and say that it's time for Graham Plattner to leave the race.
6: If you believe, as I do, that we can change our politics and change our country, then you must also believe that people can change.
0: Now, it's worth pointing out here, the mechanics of Graham Plattner leaving this race are kind of complex. He already won the primary, and his only challenger in the primary dropped out even before the primary election, Janet Mills, the sitting

0: Democratic governor of that state. He had such an insurgent campaign that he booted a sitting governor out of the race. But now, if Graham Plattner does choose to withdraw from this race, he's really running out of time to make that decision. By Maine law, he has until July 13th, which is less than a week from this morning, to decide if he's going to drop out or not, to give the state Democratic Party time to replace him on the ballot come November. If he doesn't drop out by that July 13th date, then the state Democratic Party cannot replace him on the ballot.
1: Jay, I know you're going to continue to watch this very high-stakes race in Maine with the clock ticking. Jay O'Brien from Capitol Hill, thanks so much for explaining that all to us.
0: Thank you.
2: And Mike Dubusky filling us in on what's going on with the race. We hear about it every time ABC pops up, and I thought we'd do a little deeper dive in there for you. It is 7:56. We'll also have a poll of the day coming up for you here pretty soon. We have got, in the meantime, a visit from Stacey Salome. She's up next from Big Brothers Big Sisters. That'll be coming up at about 8:13 this morning. Laura Kamada from Vitalant on the back half of the hour. She'll have a special guest with her, either on the phone or in person. Not sure which way we're going to go. We're going to be talking a little bit about the Cambria Hotel in Templeton. Not to be confused with the Templeton Hotel in Cambria, right? Thanks for being a part of First Look today. This is News Talk 920 and FM 96.5 KBEC.
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2: Now, once again, good morning and welcome to First Look. It is 8:06. Coming up in our next segment, one of my favorite chats of the week as we talk Big Brothers and Big Sisters with Executive Director Stacey Salovey. She's going to be joining us. First, though, we have a look at what's happening in local news. Ben Hayes is here to start us off with that. Ben?
3: Good morning with your Central Coast headlines. I'm Ben Hayes. Following July 4th celebrations along the Central Coast, the Grover Beach Police Department reported there were no major incidents related to illegal fireworks. However, according to a post from the department, officers issued 10 citations for illegal fireworks throughout the night and responded to several calls. Officers reported a general decline in the use of illegal fireworks compared to prior years. People poured into Morro Bay Friday for something the city has never seen before, its first ever drone show. KSBY reports food, people, dancing, and music filled Tidelands Park for Morro Bay's early 4th of July festivities. The drone show's price tag came out to about $28,000, with funds coming from a grant from the Visit Morro Bay and Friends of the Harbor Department. KABC reporter Monica DeAnda reports a woman was killed and other people injured from a fireworks explosion in Chino, California over the weekend.
4: An eyewitness told us he was inside his mom's house when he heard the loud explosion and went running to see what happened.
5: We're always concerned about that. You always hear about it in the news, but nothing as close to home or nothing that severe. It was crazy. My kids are shook.
4: Detectives out here on the scene believe a large quantity of fireworks ignited, causing the explosion that ultimately severely injured people and a child and set a nearby car on fire.
3: Reporter Jason Nathanson says a rebate of several thousand dollars on electric cars is coming back to California.
6: If the high price of gas wasn't already a good reason to check out an electric car, a federal rebate of $7,500 was a pretty tempting incentive. That expired last year, but now California is bringing a smaller version of it back. In the new state budget, there's $135 million set aside for a rebate of $3,500 on new EVs and $1,750 on used ones, with a bunch of restrictions, like it's only available for first-time EV buyers. Car companies will also chip in to cover the cost of the rebate.
3: You're up to date with local and state news with your Central Coast headlines. I'm Ben Hayes.
2: Ben, thank you very much and good morning. It's 8:08 here on First Look.
1: Traffic and weather together now on 920 KVEC.
2: And when it comes time for traffic, we check in with CHP Officer Rich Souza. He is standing by at the Caltrans Traffic Management Center. Good morning, Rich. How's it looking out there?
7: Hey, good morning, Andy. Thank you. Overall, Highway 101 looks good. No major issues or delays. Traffic appears to be moving at the speed limit from North County down through Buellton. The only areas of concern might be the two Caltrans construction zones. In Templeton, they're going to be on West Highway 46, just west of the 101, and then down in Buellton, they have a crew working on Highway 101 just south of the 246. So please slow down and expect delays in the area. Otherwise, it's been a real nice commute this morning, so please be safe out there. Thanks, Andy.
2: You betcha. We'll check in with you again in about a half hour from right now for our final look at traffic this morning, 8:09. The weather forecast today still calling for mostly sunny after the morning low clouds burn off. That's that marine layer is going to be with us for a few hours here today. Currently in San Luis, it is 58. Paso at 58, 56 in Atascadero, 57 in Templeton and Santa Margarita. Morro Bay is at 58. 60s already in Avila Beach, Arroyo Grande, Pismo Beach, and Grover Beach. 61 in Napomo, and then 59s for Santa Maria and Orchid. Coming back in just a few moments here, we're going to talk about Big Brothers and Big Sisters of San Luis Obispo County. 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
7: Well, once again, good morning and welcome to First Look. You can dance if you want to. You can leave this world behind. I saw your head bobbing there.
3: I can't help it.
7: It's good music. Stacey Salome is in. She is the executive director of Big Brothers and Big Sisters of San Luis Obispo County. And man, you called in last week and dropped a bombshell on us, didn't you, with the expansion into Santa Barbara County?
3: Yes. Yeah, I know. It's big news. We haven't done an official press release. That'll come, I think, a little bit later this summer, when we're actually starting program there.
7: Right.
3: So until then, I gave you guys a sneak preview of that, which will be, we're excited about. We're excited to be able to serve kids in that region that need us. And, I've never enjoyed having to turn away requests for our services.
7: Right.
3: Especially for just, geographical, logistical issues. So getting access to that from our national office was a big deal for our agency. We've been serving this county for 30 years and never have changed our service area. So, but kids need us and we're the closest support that they have part of the county.
7: If you look at it, it's got to be tough too, because, and I know this is not the focus of the conversation today.
3: No, that's okay.
7: But, you get a call from Santa Maria. In some areas, your office is closer to Santa Maria than it is to Paso or San Miguel.
3: Yeah.
7: And yet you're not able to help them because they're out of your area. So I'm really excited about and excited to watch what's going to happen to the organization as you grow.
3: Thank you. Yes, we're really excited too. This was part of our strategic plan that our board put in place. Last year, it kicked off in January of this year. And so this is our first huge accomplishment off of that plan. It's something that's guiding our direction for the next 5 years. And we're working through it goal by goal. And that was one that we were excited to make progress on early. So the actual development of program there, the match growth, being able to make matches in the region is really going to rely heavily on our fundraising and making sure we have enough capacity, because right now, we're managing SLO County with our existing capacity, but we will be fundraising in order to be able to staff Santa Maria. And so until then, our ability to serve kids there is still limited, but we are already starting the outreach and hoping that we can have a presence sooner than later.
7: And when I first moved to California, I lived in Santa Maria Orchid, and there is a group of caring people down there that is, you're going to find just as welcoming as you found in San Luis County too.
3: Thank you. I hope so. I know that there's people who care a lot about kids and supporting and uplifting youth who are, trying to beat the odds. And so we think our services will be really well received because people care about the mission and care about kids. And I think they will find our work to be as meaningful and impactful as they have here in San Luis Obispo.
7: I have watched the organization.

0: organization grow just in the time that I've been a part of it. It used to be when, you know, when I first started talking to Big Brothers Big Sisters on the air, it was one thing. It was matches. You had a big brother and a little brother, a big sister and a little sister, and that was primarily what you did. But you're really starting to branch off in terms of some other leadership programs for the kids that are out there.
1: Yeah, absolutely. We're not changing our core model or structure of our match relationships, but we're trying to help evolve those relationships to meet the needs of kids today and to help better prepare them for the future that they're entering into, because the future is uncertain, you know, for all of us.
0: Right.
1: Things are changing really quickly. Kids are going to have jobs in the future that we can't even imagine today. So we can't necessarily teach them all the things they need to know. But what we can do is help provide them with the leadership skills and the resilience and the flexibility of thinking and creativity, the skill set of collaboration, knowing how to work with other people.
0: Right.
1: Those are the things that are really going to resonate regardless of what careers they have down the line.
0: Well, and the way you do that is with mentors, whether it's in a school-based program or whether it's in a one-to-one matchup, the mentors really make all the difference in the world. And if you've got good mentors out there, it's going to help teach these kids how to grow.
1: Absolutely. And so we're doing our best to continue to evolve our training for our staff and for our mentors, and provide new, you know, curriculum for our schools, things that are really going to support that leadership development in our kids.
0: So you talked about a special program coming up for leadership. Tell me about that.
1: Yeah. So in our site-based programming, we are rolling out integrating into our existing curriculum the Leader in Me program, which is something that's already existing in many schools. I know it's at Hawthorne, which is a school that we already have program at, but our staff hasn't been trained on that. So we are training them next month, or actually it's July, so it's later this month.
0: It's later this month.
1: Time is flying. It's later this month. And we're offering this training to our bigs, who are community-based bigs, who might have an interest in joining. It is during the week, but it is based. Have you read The 7 Habits of Highly Effective People?
0: I have not. I've heard wonderful things about the book.
1: Yeah, it's a leadership book. It's an older book, probably from the early 90s, I would imagine. But timeless advice, timeless skills, really helping kids develop, you know, their own emotional self-regulation skills, ways to support their relationship with themselves. And then the second level of it, those are the first three habits. The second three habits are really tools to help strengthen their collaboration with other people and their relationships with peers, family, you know, colleagues, whatever it may be. And then when they get into that last habit, it's about sharpening the saw, taking care of yourself, making sure that you have space to grow and develop. And so those skill sets are, you know, they're timeless. So they have not changed. You know, those habits continue to be beneficial for kids today. They're beneficial for adults. And the more we're able to teach kids to self-regulate, to manage complex emotions, to have a strong sense of their own values, then that helps them to then build upon that, to have strong relationship with others.
0: So are you teaching the mentors about this so that they can pass it on to the kids, or are you teaching the kids at the same time?
1: To start off, we're teaching our staff.
0: Your staff.
1: And we are inviting mentors in our community-based program. So
0: got it.
1: Initially rolling out, we will be rolling it out to our site-based programming. We're going to be integrating it into the curriculum with the help of our Youth Leadership Council. And we'll be training our high school bigs. Our staff will be training high school bigs to be able to support the littles in this programming in the fall. But we were inviting community-based bigs into it because we would like to also include it in supporting youth in our community-based program, but we'd love Big's input, you know, some of the input from our volunteers on what are the best ways to do that, what ideas do they have, because it's not as structured of a program. So we'll have to be a little more creative, and we'd love to collaborate with some of our volunteers to make that happen.
0: Same question every week. What do you need to help make it happen? Do you just need people to attend? What are you looking for?
1: Yeah, we've already, we were fortunate enough to receive the grant from National Office, and with the support of a lead gift from Joan Sargent for our Big Futures program. This is part of Big Futures. It's kind of what Big Futures looks like for our younger kids, and for, leadership development for our high school bigs. So, we're able to launch this, start the training, but we're looking for bigs who are interested in participating with us

0: And that's really how we're going to get it started. I think, long term, you know, we'd love to be able to really put this in more of our sites, and we'd love to see more schools adopt it, actually. Like, I'm a big advocate for the program because when I was teaching, in Texas, I was at a lighthouse school. So it's a school that had a really strong implementation of Leader in Me. And I saw my fourth graders really thrive. And so, I believe in the program, and I'm excited for us to be able to launch it.
1: Did not know you were a teacher before.
0: Oh, yeah. Eight years in the classroom.
1: That explains a lot.
0: Yeah.
1: That's a good, I've come from a family of teachers. So I know exactly what that means. And it's a good way to go. There's no doubt. So with Big Futures is something mm-hmm. that more kids, if we get them to start focusing on what their future is going to look like.
0: Yep.
1: Has that changed over the years? Are they thinking about futures earlier? Because you ask a fourth grader, they're still in the astronaut fireman stage.
0: Yeah, right? So that's why Big Futures isn't the way that it will look in younger grades is really just this leadership development, learning the skills to like be proactive in their life, to be able to, you know, put first things first, you know, learning how to synergize with other people and be goal oriented. So we're not talking about college and career in a real structured format with the elementary age kids. We're focusing on their development of community engagement. But with our high schoolers, with junior high and high school, that's when that starts to transition, where conversations with them are going to be tailored more towards what their long-term aspirations are for their life, what they see as their skill set, helping them self-evaluate and determine their interest, and helping them explore what those interests are, because we may be exposing them to things that they didn't think about before. So when they're younger, they can attend some of these career exploration opportunities, learn what opportunities are available to them, and kind of determine what pathway they think might be the best fit for them when they're leaving high school. And so that's really what Big Futures is focused on at the junior high and high school level, is career exposure, career exploration, and giving them the resources to know how to step into that pathway.
1: I think we found astronaut and fireman have been replaced by YouTube influencer too.
0: Oh, and, no.
1: That takes some doing.
0: Yeah, I won't try to steer anybody in one way or another. Right. But
1: astronaut fireman's not a bad way to go.
0: But
1: guys.
0: Yes,
1: just if you happen to be listening.
0: Yeah.
1: So, if people are interested in becoming a part of what you're doing, what do they need to do for that? They just go to the website, sign up to be a mentor, or if they're already a mentor and if they're already big and want to go to the class.
0: Yeah, if they're big, they should reach out to their match support specialist and they will get them set up. But if they're someone who's looking to get involved and wants to be a part of raising, helping support and raise kids that are, you know, really engaged in our local community and have the confidence to pursue their goals, we really encourage people to consider signing up as a volunteer on our website.
1: Okay. And they can just go to slowbigs.org.
0: Yeah.
1: And click on a menu over there, and you've got volunteers, and actually you've got careers, volunteers, and all kinds of things.
0: Yeah. They can find all the information about being a mentor. Tour one of our programs, both site-based and community-based, and they can also learn more about Big Futures and that initiative that's rolling out. We don't have any information yet on the website about Leader in Me, but that will be coming over time. That's something that we're going to, like I said, just be kicking off this month.
1: And the website's always a good place to start, too. You can find out about Big Brothers, Big Sisters, find out about, you know, all the core values that you have and that all your employees have. You can see what it's like to, you know, to join the team. And there's just a whole bunch of different resources there.
0: Yeah, absolutely.
1: So, all right. Anything else you want to talk about today?
0: Just a last reminder about Dodge for a Cause. We started that. I think we're going to have the website up over the next week. So to keep an eye out for that, if you're not following us on social, we're Slow Bigs on Facebook and Instagram and LinkedIn. And so follow us and be the first to know when our Dodge registration opens up. We would love to have more teams, and we're hoping to grow it this year.
1: And well, there's no doubt that it's something that you'll learn as much from as you'll have a lot of fun as well.
0: Yes, exactly.
1: So
0: it's a great time.
1: If you've got a business organization, and maybe, just maybe, if you sign up for Dodge for a Cause, we can get some of your team members in here on the air with

0: just to talk about your business and why you decided to sign up.
1: Absolutely. We love to support our sponsors. So if anyone's interested in doing that and really getting engaged with our work at a higher level, we'd love to have your support. And we'd love to also tell people in the community about how you're supporting youth, because that's really important. You know, people like to do business with organizations that have similar values. And so this is a cause that I think everyone can get behind.
0: I think so too. Stacy Salome is the executive director, Big Brothers Big Sisters of San Luis Obispo County, and now expanding a little bit. We're going to hear more about that in the days to come,
1: yes,
0: right?
1: Yeah.
0: Because I'm sure there's going to be things you need to get that going.
1: Yep.
0: And thank you so much for coming in. We'll talk to you again very soon, okay?
1: Thanks, Sandy.
2: From ABC News Tech Trends, Tesla has rolled out a new line of accessories for its lineup of electric vehicles. Among the new options, a refrigerator that goes where the engine sits in a gas car. That's available for the Model Y. Meanwhile, Cybertruck owners can now pick up an air mattress that fits in the bed of that vehicle for $295. Tesla reported second quarter sales last week, with new vehicle deliveries jumping nearly 25% year over year. Matic now says it's going to raise the price of its robotic vacuum cleaner by about $250. Starting in September, the robot sweeper will then retail for nearly $1,500. The company blames shortages in computer memory. And the Summer Games Done Quick 2026 competition is now underway. The event sees pro gamers try to beat games like Super Mario, BioShock Infinite, even Tetris in as quick a time as possible. It streams live on Twitch, and you can catch replays all through the week on YouTube. With Tech Trends, I'm Mike Dubusky, ABC News.
0: All right, Mike, thank you very much. Mike also did a little dive into what's going on at Microsoft and some of the things that are happening there for us this morning.
2: If you're one of the millions of gamers out there, you're probably familiar with how this hobby often gets split into teams. Mario and Zelda fans are on the red team, Nintendo. Halo players are loyal to Xbox, the green team.
3: Halo, it's finished.
4: No. I think we're just getting started.
2: And if you're a Gran Turismo fan like me, that'll be the blue team, PlayStation. But recently, it seems like every team has been taking some L's. Yesterday, Microsoft announced it's laying off around 4,800 people, including 1,600 from the Xbox team. Over the course of the next fiscal year, hundreds more Xbox employees are going to be let go, as will some of the company's game studios. It all comes as Xbox says prices for its game consoles are going up by $150 in some cases. And it's not just Xbox playing on hard mode.
5: Xbox on.
2: Last week, PlayStation announced it's going to stop selling physical discs for games. In about a year and a half, every game that PlayStation owners buy is going to be a digital copy. Now, sales of physical discs have been steadily declining for years. Parent company Sony says they're just trying to adapt to consumer trends. But even still, losing the option for a hard copy has many gamers worried. If Sony suddenly decides to pull the plug on the digital store where those games exist, they're gone. Doesn't matter if you saved your progress. And oh yeah, prices for the PlayStation 5 went up earlier this year too, as did the cost of the latest Nintendo Switch. All of which is to say, gaming is getting to be a really expensive hobby. And with the layoffs at Xbox and the end of discs at PlayStation, many gamers are asking whether there's going to be any games to play, even if they can afford it. That's enough to make anyone rage quit, no matter what team you play for.
0: All right, Mike Dubusky, thank you very much. Oh, video games disappearing. That'd be a shame, wouldn't it? Sorry. It is 8:29. That's going to wrap up this segment. Coming up in our final segment of the day, Laura Kamada from Vitalant is going to be joining us. Talk about some of the blood drives that are coming up this week, and she has got a special guest with her as well. Thank you so much for being a part of the show today. This is News Talk 920 at FM 96.5.

0: ABC News. I'm Sherry Preston. NATO allies are hoping more of their focus will turn toward the war in Ukraine. However, a fresh round of attacks by both sides leading to the death of at least 50 people. ABC's Karen Travers is traveling with President Trump at the NATO summit in Turkey.
1: The president said

0: that Putin does feel pressure and that he wants to end this war despite what we're seeing with these attacks. We have heard from President Zelensky. He has said that he wants to ask the United States and NATO for more air defense support, that that's going to be a key request. He wants to have that commitment. So that'll be something we'll see when the two sit down side by side tomorrow on the sidelines of this summit.
1: The president expressing frustration that NATO countries didn't help with the war against Iran. Three ships were fired on by Iran while passing through the Strait of Hormuz today. 18 people hurt after explosions rocked the Syrian capital of Damascus, not far from where French President Emmanuel Macron was staying. Prince Harry losing his invasion of privacy lawsuit against the British tabloids. This is ABC News.
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0: Once again, here we go. Good morning and welcome to First Look. It's 8:34. Coming up in our next segment, we talk with Laura Kamada from Vitalant. Talk about some of the blood drives coming up this week and talk about the Cambria Hotel in Templeton. First, though, news, traffic, and weather. Ben Hayes is here to start us off with that.
1: Good morning with your Central Coast headlines. I'm Ben Hayes. Training ship Golden Bear returned to Vallejo yesterday after completing summer's Sea Term 2026, bringing home 283 Cal Poly Maritime Academy cadets following a 12,500-mile voyage across the Pacific Ocean. The voyage marks the ship's final training mission after serving for 30 years as the Academy's primary training vessel. For three decades, Golden Bear served as a floating classroom where thousands of cadets applied classroom instruction through hands-on experience at sea. Governor Gavin Newsom is issuing a warning to President Trump ahead of the November election.
2: In what's being called a very presidential pre-recorded rant, Newsom took direct aim at President Trump.
3: An unstable president is forcing us to ask a once unimaginable question. Do we still have a government that belongs to the people?
2: At the end of the speech, the warning.
3: If you violate California's laws, if you interfere with our voters, tamper with

0: our ballots or meddle in our election, you will be prosecuted.
1: Newsom is expected to formally announce his presidential run sometime after the election in November.
2: A number of people are caught in subscription traps. Cameron Nakashima's with the Better Business Bureau.
3: There was nearly 40,000 complaints and 9,000 negative reviews about subscriptions, memberships, free trials, and related reoccurring charges that just within the last 24 months. And this is not just a niche issue that we're looking at, right? We're seeing that this is something that's happening to a lot of people.
2: California state parks are enforcing new reservation and cancellation rules. State parks officials say campers who cancel at least 1 week before their trip will receive a full refund, while later cancellations could result in lost fees or no refund at all. Officials say three no-shows within a year will lead to a one-year reservation ban. The new rules took effect July 1st. With your Central Coast headlines, I'm Ben Hayes.
4: Thank you very much, Ben, and good morning. It's 8:36 here on First Look.
5: Traffic and weather together now on 920 KVEC.
4: And when it comes to traffic, we head over and find out what's going on at the Caltrans Traffic Management Center with CHP Officer Rich Souza. Good morning, Rich. How's it looking out there?
6: Hey, good morning, Andy. Thank you. It's been fairly nice out there today. Overall, Highway 101 has been looking good all morning. No major delays. I can see some areas with some slower traffic in Guadalupe. This might be due to some construction in the area. Caltrans does have a crew working on Highway 1 from Brown Road to Main Street, and then they also have a crew working in Templeton on West Highway 46, just west of the 101. So please slow down. Expect delays in both those areas. You should be okay. Otherwise, thanks for being safe out there, and enjoy your Tuesday. Thanks so much, Andy.
4: All right, you bet. Have a great day, and we will check in with you bright and early tomorrow morning, okay?
6: You got it.
4: CHP Officer Rich Souza joins us daily to keep us up to date on what's going on with those with that traffic report. 8:37, the weather forecast today still calling for mostly cloudy in the morning, running off to mostly sunny skies. It is going to get quite a bit warmer over the next couple of days in the North County. In fact, we're looking at highs today near 87, climbing to 90 tomorrow, 96 on Wednesday, 97 on Thursday. South County, not quite as bad. 74 today, 77 tomorrow, then 83 on Thursday. Along the coast, we've got highs today in the upper 60s and low 70s, climbing up a few degrees as we head towards the weekend. 8:38, and our current temperatures include Santa Maria and Orchid this hour at, hang on, I got to get to the right page here. Santa Maria and Orchid at 59, 61 in Pomo, 62 for Grover Beach, Pismo Beach at 63, 62 in Arroyo Grande, Avila's at 61, 59 in Los Osos, Santa Margarita, also 59 in Templeton, and Paso, and 60 in San Luis Obispo this hour. Coming up in just a moment, we've got Laura Camada checking in from Vitalant.
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11: Lynn's Restaurant in Cambria serves breakfast, lunch, dinner, bake.

0: bakery, desserts, and pastries, including a wide variety of homemade pies, 7 days a week. Dinner reservations suggested.
1: Oh, that's real good.
2: It's Lynn's. And we got our last look at what's happening in sports here this morning on First Look. And as we take a look at what's going on in sports, looks like LeBron James is going to be headed home. Well, that's what the odds makers are saying. Multiple well-connected insiders saying Cleveland is a clear frontrunner for James' next likely final contract. Not really based on him getting another championship ring. It's more like going home. Cleveland is where he was born. He was first drafted with the Cavaliers. He ended a 52-year championship drought back in 2016. And he will be joining a roster that has the likes of Donovan Mitchell, James Harden, Evan Mobley, and Jarrett Allen, and enough talent to make some noise in the East, even if a championship run feels like a long shot at this stage of his career. In terms of USA soccer, well, Belgium knocked America's men's national team out of the World Cup with a 4-1 win in Seattle, ending hopes of a deep run on home soil. Malik Tillman. Briefly tied things up with another free goal kick that he scored on, but U.S. gave the lead right back, and just over a minute later, coach was not happy about it, boiled over on the sideline, kicked down a water bottle rack. Belgium now moves on to face Spain in the quarterfinals this coming Friday here in California in Inglewood. And in baseball, three of our California teams had action last night. The Dodgers edged the Rockies 8-7. The San Francisco Giants cruise past the Blue Jays 10-1. Dominant win in San Francisco, and it was not quite as kind to the Padres. They were shut out 8-0 on the road against the Diamondbacks. The Angels and A's both had the days off, but they are back in action tonight. From this point, as we do on Tuesdays, we're going to head to the phone line, have a couple of lovely ladies standing by. Laura Kamada is in with Vitala. Good morning, Laura. How are you?
3: Hi, Andy. How's it going?
2: It's going pretty good. How about yourself? Are you ready for another week at Vitala?
3: Kind of crazy right now. You know, we just went on appeal for a critical need for type O, so now it's really serious, so please come out to donate blood.
2: Okay, so we're looking for blood donors to make sure that you donate. We're going to give you a lot of places that you can do that. In fact, one of them is with us here today. Who'd you bring with you today, Laura?
3: Yes, I brought Krista from the Cambria Hotel Templeton. They're hosting a blood drive with us on the 10th, and I wanted to bring her on because she's amazing.
2: Perfect. Well, she is. She's been on the air with us many times before. You may not have known that. Krista Carpenter was with the Templeton Paso Chamber of Commerce and now is at the Cambria Hotel. Hi, Krista. How you doing?
4: Good morning, Andy and Laura.
2: It's nice.
4: Thank you for having me.
2: It's nice to have you with us. So you made a switch from membership at the Templeton Paso Chamber over to the Cambria Hotel. That must have been pretty recent.
4: Very recent. I have been here 1 month, and I am learning a lot, but it was a great opportunity for me. I still miss my people and at the Chamber of Commerce, but I know I will play a big role in the community here at Cambria Templeton, so I'll be seeing them a lot.
2: Okay, so now you got to tell me, first of all, was there a thought process behind the name Cambria Hotel in Templeton?
4: So I'll give you a little bit of history. Thank you for asking that, because people do get a little bit confused because we live so close to a town called Cambria.
2: Cambria, right.
4: So, yes. So the Cambria Templeton Hotel is locally owned, but it falls under the Choice Hotel brand. And the Cambria line is it's a line of theirs, and it's kind of their upscale boutique line of hotels. Yes. So that's why we have to make it very clear that we are the Cambria Templeton Hotel.
2: Got it. So Cambria is a national name for other hotels in your chain then?
4: Yes, absolutely. And it's their brand. It's kind of their name brand.
2: Got it. Yes. And that makes total sense now. So how long has the Cambria Hotel been around in Templeton?
4: We are just coming up on our 1 year anniversary.
2: And where are you located?
4: Brand new.
2: Where are we going to find you? What's your address?
4: So we are at 1000 Las Tablas Road in Templeton. We are literally walking distance to the hospital. We are a great location, great property, beautiful here. I welcome everyone to just walk through the doors and come in for a tour. I had Laura in here last week. I said, just come see us, and I'll give you a tour.
2: Now, tell us about some of the amenities.

0: amenities that you offer at the Cambria Hotel in Templeton. Do you, have you got, banquet rooms and spaces for meetings and things like that? Tell us about it.
1: Absolutely. We have a beautiful outdoor space. We have three fire pits. We have an outdoor bar area. We have a grass area that we've had banquets or parties on. We have a beautiful banquet room. We have a lovely restaurant, the Iron Horse Restaurant. We have breakfast in the mornings till 10 a.m. And then we have dinner starting with happy hour at 4 o'clock. And great, great food. We also can do banquets here, obviously buffets or, full sit-down dinners in our banquet area. And we have a beautiful pool with cabanas.
0: Nice. Okay. Now, see, I'm thinking with the pool, that might be a great place with the Mid-State Fair coming up for people to kind of hang out if they're looking for a place that's a little closer than home and they want a little staycation. Come up and grab a room at the Cambria Hotel, and you're just down the road from the Mid-State Fair.
1: Please do. And we also offer a 20% discount to locals right now.
0: Okay.
1: So please come have a staycation.
0: That is excellent. Now, what made you decide that you wanted to do a blood drive with Vitalant?
1: Well, I've worked with Laura before through the Chamber of Commerce a couple times, and we just love working with them. Laura does an amazing job, and it's just like she said earlier, it's something that's needed all the time, not just right now. But I just reached out to her when I moved over here, and I said, I'd love to do a blood drive with you. We have a great property here, and it's time to do it.
0: Now, Laura, does that mean since there are banquet rooms, are you going to be able to go inside? Or are you going to do the one coming up very soon on the bus? Tell me about how that's going to work.
2: So the one coming up is on a bus, but we can definitely do a banquet room. I checked out her banquet room. It's huge, so it would definitely work. But this one is on a bus.
0: Oops.
2: About 8 people signed up. Oh.
0: Yeah, you're cutting out. Wiggle your cord a little bit and then keep going for me. So.
2: Oh, no.
0: So people will be able to sign up right now on the Vitalant website, right?
2: Yes, we have some spots open, so definitely sign up if you can right now. We really need people to step up and donate blood.
0: Okay, I know that there is a couple of big needs right now. I saw a press release. In fact, I got a press release from Vitalant saying you were looking for some O. Was it O negative or O positive that you're short on right now?
2: We are just short on O, so we need every O donor to come out to donate blood. And I'm an O donor, and I feel so bad because I can't donate blood right now. But I am encouraging everyone to go donate, and please donate on behalf of me because I can't do it right now.
0: Okay, so all those O positive, O negative folks out there, we need you at Vitalant this week. It doesn't take very long. Doesn't matter if you're given whole blood, if you're given platelets, whatever it happens to be, they could use your help. And I know that you've got Cambria Hotel in Templeton on the 10th. How about some of the other blood drives this week?
2: Yeah, so we have one today at Los Osos Community for 2:30 to 6 p.m. at the grocery outlet in the Bloodmobile.
0: Okay.
2: On the 10th, we have the Cambria Hotel Templeton from 2 p.m. to 6 p.m. in the Bloodmobile. On the 11th, Paso Walmart from 10 a.m. to 2 p.m. in the Bloodmobile. And on the 12th, San Miguel Senior Center from 10 a.m. to 1 p.m. in the Bloodmobile.
0: Okay, so there's lots of places that people can go, and it's important that places like the Cambria Hotel actually step up and do a blood drive for you, isn't it?
2: It's so important right now. I was so happy when Krista called me because before she called me, I had a couple people cancel their blood drives, and I was like, oh my gosh, how am I going to replace these blood drives? Because we've been losing blood drives left and right. Like, I kid you not, Andy, I think this month I lost 10 blood drives before I was coming up.
0: Wow. So I know there's a lot going on. You get vacation time, fair coming up, and it's really important that people knuckle down. Would love to encourage the businesses out there that have got a lot of employees, because it only takes about 15 employees to sign up, and you've got a blood drive ready to roll, right?
2: Yep, all I need is 15, and I can bring a bus, and we can do an insight space. We can have a conversation about all of it. So if you are a business that's looking to help out the community, this is a great way to help out the community since we are the sole provider of blood in Slo County, and we really just need to make sure we have enough blood on our shelves for those hospital patients.
0: Now, Krista, for you, we're probably looking more, instead of employees there at the Cambria Hotel, you're looking for people from the community to come in and see the property and donate then, aren't you?
1: Absolutely, yes. And I'm hoping that we can, some of our guests here maybe are, since they're here, they're like, you know what, this is a great opportunity for me to walk right outside and go give blood today.
0: Right.
1: So passersby, if you see the van, please stop. Also, just anybody in the community, we'd love to have you.
0: Okay.

0: So Cambria Hotel, again, is located. What's your address there?
1: 1000 Las Tablas Road in Templeton, right down the road from Adventist Health Hospital.
0: Okay, and then you've got, again, all the amenities from the pool and the cabanas. It sounds like it's a real, I can't wait to come by and see the property. It sounds like a really nice one.
1: Andy, please come by and have either grab a coffee in the morning or come by and have a beer or something.
0: Okay, I will do that. As we said, a great place for a staycation, and especially with the Mid-State Fair coming up, if you, especially for people in the South County, it's nice grabbing a hotel in the North County where you can go to the fair all day, get all hot and sweaty, come back, sit by the pool, enjoy a cold one, then get up and do it again the next day. And it sounds like the Cambria Hotel in Templeton would be a perfect place to do that. Krista, thanks for taking time. Good luck on the new venture, okay?
1: Thank you so much. Good to chat with you again.
0: All right. It was nice chatting with you, too. Laura, I hope we get a gazillion people signing up for blood drives this week. And again, they can sign up on the website, correct?
2: Yes, you can sign up on vitalent.org. Or if you're like, hey, I don't want to go on the website, can I just call Laura? You can call me. It's 805-542-8521. Or use the app. The app is great.
0: All right, and I know we didn't talk any Taylor Swift today, but we'll get that. We'll get all caught up in Taylor and the wedding later, okay?
2: I know. We have to wait till we see the photos.
0: I know. Once the photos come out, Laura's going to do a separate segment strictly on Taylor Swift. Krista, I don't know if you know, Laura is the official biggest Taylor Swift fan on the Central Coast, I think.
1: I'm gathering that.
0: Yeah. Yeah. When she got engaged, there were tears shed. That's how much. All right. Well, ladies, thank you so much for joining me today. Have a wonderful day, and we'll talk to you again soon, okay?
1: Thank you. Thanks, Laura.
2: Thank you, Andy.
0: You betcha. It is about 8:52 here on First Look, and that is going to wrap up the show today. I want to thank you so much for joining us. We'll do this again, like it or not, bright and early tomorrow morning for a Wednesday. Now, tomorrow, we've got Bridget Reddy and Leslie Rodriguez going to be checking in from Jack's Helping Hand. We're also going to find out what's going on in the city of Atascadero. Every Wednesday, we start our show off with a visit from Terry Banish with the city. They've got some big things that are coming up there, and we'll talk about all the things going on, including tomorrow night's Farmers Market in Atascadero. And some other things we got coming your way. So thank you very much for being a part of the show today. This is News Talk 920 and FM 96.5 KVEC. In studio today with Emily Tobin, the owner of Endless Designs by Tobin and Prince Charming. Emily, what first got you started in ceramics?
3: I took two classes in high school and then went to college and really missed it. So I started doing it on my own at a studio in Waco, Texas, at Baylor.
0: Uh-huh.
3: And then started selling online in college and came home and started doing it full time.
0: Now, looking at your website, I'm seeing a lot of ceramic pieces that are inspired by marine life. Was that intentional?
3: I feel like I've always gravitated towards the ocean. I took art classes in high school and was always doing them with the ocean. I've always been very crafty too, so I had an earring business when I was about 8.
0: Oh.
3: And I was making jewelry, and then I did graphic design, regular art classes, and then ceramics really stuck when I took those in high school and just missed it. That was why I loved going to high school classes, because I got to do my ceramics.
0: Part of your business is also Prince Charming. Now, Prince Charming does hand prints not only for kids that you may see hanging on the wall, but adults too, right?
3: People like to celebrate like their wedding day with their husband and do like an adult print, but mostly I do little newborns, and so I usually like 3 weeks is like the top age to do it, just because they grow up so fast. And then it's just a great piece to have on your wall and as a memory of the kid.
0: And you teach classes too, right?
3: So I have wheel throwing classes. I can do classes from 2 to 10 people or even individual classes. If you have a bigger party, you take turns, but it's fun to watch.
0: A couple of different places you can get a hold of Emily and find out more about what she does. You can go to Endless Designs by Tobin.com or Prince Charming, P-R-I-N-T-S Charming by Tobin.com as well. Emily Tobin, thank you so much for taking some time to share your passion with us today.
3: Thank you.
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10: Turkey, which were issued after Turkey bought a missile defense system from Russia.
11: We don't want to sanction friends. It's very simple. There's plenty of people we can sanction, and we are sanctioned. We don't want to sanction friends.
10: Trump says his relationship with Turkish President Erdogan is better than with NATO allies, who he hoped would support his war with Iran. Iran today firing on ships in the Strait of Hormuz, significant damage to 3 tankers. The news sending oil prices back above $70 a barrel. About Russia's war on Ukraine, Trump says it doesn't affect the U.S.
11: I had a very good talk with President Putin, who, by the way,

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2: Chainsaws and shop vacs are humming after severe storms raked through the Northeast. ABC's Matt Rivers reports.
3: Water rescues unfolding in the Northeast. Torrential rain swamping drivers. And with millions under flood threat, a big box store's roof caving in at a BJ's Wholesale Club in Monmouth County, New Jersey. Police say 2 people were briefly trapped, but no one was hurt. Up to 8 inches of rain in spots, drivers inundated near Philadelphia. And in the Pittsburgh suburbs, a 12-foot sinkhole opening up on a road right in front of a hospital.
2: The only good thing about the storms is they broke the hottest stretch of weather in the area in more than 14 years. Tilly Norwood, the artificial intelligence actor, is going to make her film debut in a comedy meant to show the state of AI movie magic. ABC's Hannah Batah reports.
4: Norwood was first announced by the production company Particle 6 last year. The actors union, SAG-AFTRA, said they do not consider her to be an actress. Now the studio that made her is producing a film starring Tilly. Titled Misaligned, a coming-of-age story about Tilly trying to become more human. Particle 6 says the film is being designed as a hybrid production with human directors, writers, and editors working alongside AI specialists.
2: A release date for the film has not yet been released. A massive nurses' strike looming in Boston. 4,000 nurses at Brigham and Women's Hospital set to walk off the job tomorrow. Wayne Cabot, ABC News.
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6: The Markley, Van Camp, and Robbins Show. Jamie Markley, David Van Camp, Scott Robbins, and now the five stories we're watching today.
7: All right, ex-Florida Democrat governor, nominee, Andrew Gillum. Remember him? He barely lost to Ron DeSantis, and then right afterward got busted with a male prostitute and a bunch of drugs.
6: Oh, yeah.
7: Yeah, he's been arrested again for drug possession, this time in Alabama.
6: Hmm.
7: Yeah. Number four, bullet dodged, by the way, Florida. Good job, all the voters who started turning that state from a swing state to a solid red state.
6: Yeah.
7: Number four, four energy companies have officially redomiciled from Delaware to Texas as the flight from blue states continues. Number three, Democrat Senate candidate Graham Plattner is facing calls to drop out of the race and let another person run before next Monday's deadline, not because of the Nazi tattoo or the smearing of a Purple Heart recipient fantasizing about raping a burglar or abusing an ex-girlfriend. No, it's now that his polling numbers are bad. They decided to believe another woman who accused him of sexual assault with a week to go.
6: That's something, isn't it?
7: And then number two, at least three tankers were

0: struck by projectiles in the Strait of Hormuz. Why are we messing around with this
1: I don't know.
0: Oh my gosh, I'm so frustrated by this entire thing.
1: So you're just ready to go finish the job.
0: It's like, go finish the job, or just say, all right, we're gonna take the L and leave. I don't know. This whole diplomacy thing is not going. It's not working.
1: Do you think once the midterms are over, then it's going to be like, all right, we're finishing the job. Enough of this.
0: I mean, yeah, I get the practical and political realities of at least trying to get some traffic through the Strait of Hormuz and sort of going through this dance with Iran until then. Yeah, it's frustrating still, though. And then number one, President Trump is in Turkey for a NATO meeting. We'll see what comes out of that.
1: Yeah, I've heard some different rumblings around that.
2: Got to pay your bills, folks.
1: Yeah, and different people saying, admit it. NATO, you got to admit it. Trump was right all along. Some are, actually.
0: Yeah.
1: Mm-hmm. You know, I don't think you're ever going to get them all to admit that, but, you know, plenty are. I thought you would get a kick out of this. I honestly don't care a whole lot about the Taylor Swift, Travis Kelce wedding, other than the things that I would see that I find interesting. Like, oh my gosh, the ego here. It's unreal. The narcissism. But there was a big A-lister who apparently tried to jockey for an invite that never came.
0: Mm.
1: Did you hear about this? Who it was?
0: Yeah. No.
1: Oh my goodness. Like, saying actors, musicians, billionaires, television stars, people who were calling favors and working every connection they had to get invited because it was such a status symbol.
0: Mm-hmm.
1: And they tried and tried, but just never made the cut. And that would be Meghan Markle.
0: You don't want the drama.
1: Oh my gosh. That here you are, you married a royal, and then you know, cut that out. Because, boy, you just didn't want any part of that. It was just too ugly. But you still want to be the A-lister.
0: Mm-hmm.
1: And jockeying around to get an invite. And they're like, no, thanks.
3: She's unbelievable. She's unbelievable.
0: Her request for an invitation actually did say, although I would like you to please respect my privacy.
1: Of course. Because that always has to be respected.
3: She's unreal.
1: Yes.
3: Yes. She is unreal. A climber on steroids.
1: But the other funny quote from a source in this said Taylor and Travis weren't inviting people for headlines. It was genuinely people they wanted to celebrate with. This is the Markley, Van Camp, and Robin show.
3: Really?
4: Come on.
1: I read the whole list of everybody yesterday. Yeah, that's exactly what it was. Yeah. It's like all you people deserve each other.
0: Yeah. Travis Kelce just really wanted to celebrate his new life with the woman he says he loves with Ice Spice, I'm sure. Yeah.
1: 100%. Yes. All right, David, biggest story of the day. I think I know this one.
0: I mean, just on the home front, it's what's happening in Maine, where you've got Graham Plattner now accused of impropriety by a second woman, well, at least a second woman, and now the Democrats are turning on him because they're like, hey, we got less than a week before the deadline. We got to get somebody else in there now.
1: Yes. Also got to get to an update on Greenland, President Trump.
3: What?
1: Yes. And around to What's Your Story? Straight ahead right here.
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7: From ABC News, Wall Street Now. The big three stock averages opened the week with gains. The NASDAQ composite surging 1.1%, the S&P adding 0.7%. The Dow Jones gained 156 points to close above 53,000 for the first time. Oil prices ticked up slightly overnight in reaction to new saber rattling between the U.S. and Iran. Brent crude is now back over $72 a barrel. Gasoline, meanwhile, is averaging $3.79 a gallon, down a nickel in the past week, according to AAA. Despite a drop in jet fuel prices, consumers are still paying higher airfares. They have no one to blame but themselves, says the Wall Street Journal, as travelers continue to book trips, driving up demand and keeping fares high. There were no floor traders shouting out buys and sells, but the Texas Stock Exchange began operating Monday in Dallas as part of a staged launch. Livestock trading is expected to begin Friday with a small group of securities, according to TXSE. Jim Ryan, ABC.
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4: I believe that it's time for him to drop out of the race.
3: New York Mayor Zoran Mamdani, the latest Democrat to bail on Maine progressive Graham Plattner, who is taking time to reflect on a Senate campaign after a former girlfriend accused him of entering her home near blackout drunk and raping her. He denies it. Oil prices are back above $70 a barrel. Stocks are tumbling after Iran fired on more ships today in the Strait of Hormuz. At the NATO summit in Turkey, President Trump criticized NATO members for not supporting his war with Iran, and he said he's dropping sanctions against the host nation, which were put in place when Turkey purchased a Russian missile defense system.
5: We don't want to sanction friends. It's very simple.
3: Bricks have been falling from the former Pfizer building in Manhattan, which is being turned into apartments. Steel beams buckling on the 21st and 22nd floors. The area evacuated. Charlie Kirk's accused assassin, Tyler Robinson, back in court in Provo, Utah. Pre-trial hearings. This is ABC News.
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8: Lee Van Camp and Robin Show. Jamie Markley, David Van Camp, Scott Robbins. So an update on Greenland, David.
9: Yes, well, President Trump, he is in Turkey for the NATO summit going on. A lot of interesting things to talk about. And someone brought up Greenland. As you know, the president was real hot and heavy on getting Greenland for a while there. But we wondered if, you know, maybe he had just sort of forgotten about it and let it go. Well, no, sir, he did not.
8: Okay.
5: Well, that's what hurt my relationship with NATO. Because Greenland doesn't help Denmark. Denmark doesn't spend money to really help Greenland, but it's an important part for the United States. And it's surrounded by China ships and Russian ships. And that's not going to happen. The ships is, it's not going to happen. It was Greenland that, in my, and it continues to be, that should be controlled by the United States, not by Denmark. And when they wouldn't go along with it, and with all the money we spend to help them with Russia, and we don't have to spend any money, We could remove all of our soldiers.

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3: On July 8, 1876, the San Luis Obispo Tribune printed the 4th of July speech made by the city's first mayor, Charles Johnson. You know, Johnson Avenue. Johnson proclaimed liberty in recognizing individual rights and the principle that governments were made for men and not men for governments has given the fullest scope to the powers of the mind. Despotism denies individual rights, merges the man into the state, and in setting prescribed limits to the action of the mind, necessarily cripples its power. On July 10, 1911, Arroyo Grande was incorporated as a city. One of the first orders of business was to ask the county supervisors to use the Juzgao as a jail. Today, that building is still preserved and is surrounded by Juzgao Park. This week in San Luis Obispo County history has been brought to you by the History Center of San Luis Obispo County. 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Celebrating America's semi-quincentennial by looking at our local history, this is History Center Executive Director Steve Schmidt. Happy 250th, America.
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12: Bernie Sanders has put out a statement about Graham Plattner because he'd been really, really quiet ever since these new sexual misconduct, well, I mean, dictionary definition of rape allegations have come out against Graham Plattner. And Bernie's been a big fan of that Senate candidate in Maine, and he's put out a statement. I have spoken with Graham Plattner about the best path forward for Maine. In light of these very serious allegations, I have recommended that he step aside. There you go.
11: That's it?
12: Yes.
11: Okay, got it.
13: Bernie has spoken.
11: Well, that was a very good rendition of Bernie. You do it very, very well.
12: It's been a while. I thought I was going to have to brush the dust off of that one.
11: Yeah, like Bernie does. Anyway, we got to get to Nimrods. Here we go.
14: When the going gets tough.
15: Damn it, this is too hard.
14: The dumb get dumber.
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17: I love the poorly educated.
11: All right. Nimrods in the News. We go to Chester, Maryland, where there was an argument over a food order at the old

0: Taco Bell. This involves 30-year-old Ashley Andrews. Ashley was getting a little perturbed at how long her order was taking, apparently. And so then a verbal altercation with restaurant staff begins.
1: Oh, no.
0: Yep, they go back and forth a little bit. And according to the deputies and restaurant employees, they said that Ashley became upset and then said, "Hey, I need it now. How about you meet me outside the parking lot?"
1: Well, now.
0: By the picture that I'm seeing here, I can see where if she was hungry, she could get perturbed. Anyway, she happens to lift her shirt and put her hand right on a pistol and say, "Yeah, meet me outside."
2: Oh, buddy.
0: And, quote, use threatening language toward them. Apparently, she did not have that gun legally, by the way.
2: Really?
0: Yeah.
2: Huh.
0: Surveillance video, cell phone footage recorded by an employee showed her, again, lifting the shirt, putting her hand on the grip. "Let's go outside." She was arrested and charged with second-degree assault, handgun on person, disturbing the peace, disorderly conduct, and reckless endangerment. And she went to the pokey hungry.
1: Sweet gal, though.
0: Oh, yeah, real fine, real catch. And that's Nimrod's in the news.
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7: From ABC News, I'm Wayne Cabot. Now, Senator Bernie Sanders, latest Democrat to implore Graham Plattner to drop out of the Maine Senate race after an ex-girlfriend came forward to say that he entered her home uninvited, nearly blackout drunk, and raped her. Calls for his exit now also include progressive New York Mayor Zoran Mamdani.
8: This is 235 East 42nd Street. It's the old headquarters of the Pfizer Corporation. It's being now retrofitted into apartments. And around 8 o'clock in the morning, the FDNY started receiving reports that bricks were falling from the building. And then inside, up on the 21st floor of this building, that's when construction workers noticed at least two steel beams starting to buckle.
7: That's ABC's Aaron Katursky on the scene there, the old Pfizer headquarters in New York City. Beams buckling above the 20th floor. That office is supposed to become 1,600 apartments, including affordable housing in New York City. At least three more ships have come under fire today in the Strait of Hormuz, hit by Iranian missiles. And now oil is ticking higher. U.S. oil now back above $70 a barrel, up about 3%. Global oil, nearly $74 a barrel. President Trump at the NATO summit in Turkey today complained again that NATO

0: Okay. Roll it.
1: Said there are times when I walk into a community and I see American flags all over the community and I suddenly feel unsafe.
2: Really?
0: She's an actress,
3: just,
0: dude.
3: You just
0: that's theater.
3: Shake your head. Don't that, you?
0: It's absolute freaking nonsense.
3: In the country that
0: where?
3: Made her a multimillionaire.
0: Where?
3: Yes. Yeah.
0: And why?
3: Yeah, she's afraid.
0: Right.
3: Exactly.
0: And if that were the case, why would that be? Because you've made yourself believe you should be scared on a bunch of false BS.
3: Yeah.
0: Yeah, I want to hear the actual story, Sonny. Gosh. The race hustlers. It's comical, dude.
3: No, there's no time out for that. It just continues.
0: Man, oh, man. Okay. There's more from PMS now, like comical clips to get to, and the five stories we're watching today. Straight ahead.
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12: 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I know it seems early to make your plans, but don't worry. 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

0: great lines in that movie, and it's just absolutely hilarious. Mm-hmm. Other ones come to mind?
1: I'm surprised Scott hasn't mentioned Moneyball yet.
2: I was going to say Moneyball just for the one line.
0: Which one line?
2: We're all told we can no longer play the children's game. Some of us are told at 18, others at 40, but we're all told.
0: Yes.
2: Every time you come in all busted up from a weekend of playing basketball or something, I recite that line to you.
0: Yes, we're all told, but some of us you have to tell repeatedly until you can't play anymore. Because I had a guy that played softball into his 70s, and you know what he always said to me? And he was good.
2: Yeah.
0: You got to keep playing. If you ever stop, you're done. You have to keep playing until you can't.
2: Well, until you physically break down enough where you can no longer play. Yes.
0: Yeah, that's pretty much it. This is the Markley, Van Camp, and Robin show. The Moneyball line was they were told, and they can't get paid for it. Mm-hmm. It's a different context, you understand.
2: Well, yeah, but I mean, the theory is the same.
0: Yes, to you.
2: Yeah, I mean, we're all told. Yeah, we're all just told that you can't do this anymore. It's a sad day when that revelation hits you right smack dab in the face. Yeah, but we're all told.
0: Well, you maybe can't do it as well as you did it before, but you can still go do it.
2: Well, then when you're embarrassing yourself. My last year of fast pitch softball was embarrassing. It's like the kid pitching was still 20 and I was 42.
0: I know, but someone is still paying to see Vince Neil sing or even David Lee Roth. And I think you should hang it up, man. I don't know.
2: David Lee Roth, this needs to be told.
0: News update next.
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0: Hoping to benefit from the NATO meeting now going on in Turkey is Ukraine. President Zelensky is set to meet tomorrow with President Trump, who spoke today with Russian President Vladimir Putin.
1: The president said that Putin does feel pressure and that he wants to end this war despite what we're seeing with these attacks. We have heard from President Zelensky. He has said that he wants to ask the United States and NATO for more air defense support, that that's going to be a key request. He wants to have that commitment. So that'll be something we'll see when the two sit down side by side tomorrow on the sidelines of this summit.
0: ABC's Karen Travers with the president saying it comes as a fresh round of Russian strikes led to the deaths of at least 50 more Ukrainians. About a third of American adults now believe Israel has committed genocide against Palestinians during the war in Gaza. This is from an AP Press NORC Center for Public Affairs poll. 2 in 10 Americans say Israel has not. The rest, about half, don't know enough to say. ABC's Jim Ryan says Walmart is settling with its drivers in its Spark program.
2: Walmart home delivery drivers had complained that they weren't given their promised base pay or tips from customers. Now thousands of those delivery people are getting a share of millions of dollars in settlements reached between Walmart, federal regulators, and the attorneys general in a dozen states. The retailer also is promising greater transparency in its Spark driver program.
0: Walmart promising greater accountability to people who agree to deliver stuff from Walmart. I'm Wayne Cabot, ABC News.
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14: The Markley, Van Camp, and Robbins Show. Jamie Markley, David Van Camp, Scott Robbins, thank you for being here. News update, David Van Camp.
15: Well, the cows on The View brought on their favorite Republican, and that's any Republican that doesn't like Donald Trump anymore. It'd be Marjorie Taylor Greene.
14: Really?
15: Yeah, because she put out a tweet where she was saying that AIPAC, the American-based pro-Israel lobbying firm, was partially to blame for all...

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5: The Markley Van Camp and Robbins Show. 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
6: One, two, three, four. All right, number five. Four energy companies officially have moved to Texas from Delaware. Well, because, well, they want the business-friendly environment.
7: What?
6: Number four, at least three tankers were struck by projectiles in the Strait of Hormuz. I say three because there was a report that a fourth had been hit. Number three, President Trump is in Turkey for a NATO meeting. Number two, Democrat Senate candidate Graham Plattner is facing calls to drop out of his race in Maine and let another person run before next Monday's deadline. Related to that, well, somebody's hearing something because number one, a pro-Susan Collins group is canceling TV ad schedules that had been booked for, well, starting Thursday. So they're like, yeah, well, there's no point in running the ads because
5: he's done.
6: He's not done. Well, the news is doing our work for us right now.
8: Exactly.
6: Yeah.
5: Yeah. I don't know if you happen to see this. In New York City, that this building is feared to be on the verge of collapse.
8: Oh, geez, oh, I saw this. Oh, my gosh.
6: Yeah.
5: Well,
6: so,
5: go ahead.
6: Well, they're converting it into living space. It was a corporate office building. And I saw the video of a bunch of workers, like, kind of standing on one floor, seeing the support beams just completely askew.
8: Yeah.
5: They're just bending.
6: And they are way more casual than I would be in that situation.
5: Yes. You figure they know something we don't, like, well, the structure, the main structure is fine, but just these beams are, you know.
6: Yeah.
5: What they say, bending like cigarettes.
6: Yeah, but they, well, they
5: cigarettes break.
6: Yeah, they evacuated.
5: Yes.
6: Because they're saying this could collapse. This could come down.
8: And you got people standing around with their cell phones.
6: Yeah.
8: Videotaping it just in case it comes crashing down.
5: Oh, yeah. 37-story building. Pfizer used to have offices there. Yeah, that would be pretty spooky. Mm-hmm. And then there's the Charlie Kirk assassination trial.
6: Yeah.
5: At least the pre-trial.
6: Yeah.
5: Is what's going on. And there's some never before seen videos.
6: Mm-hmm. Yeah.
5: And you were talking about this off air, David.
6: Yeah.
5: I've seen it too.
6: They're having a, so I know that there's been the conspiracy wing that says that maybe Tyler Robinson, the accused gunman, was never even on campus. Well, they got a bunch of videos of him walking around campus.

0: Yes.
1: Including multiple videos of him walking in a weird way, like he's got at least a part of a rifle stuck down his pants.
0: Yeah, either that or he's got just, you know, a peg leg.
1: Yeah, it is. It is kind of funny that given his relationship with a trans furry, he stopped to eat at Chick-fil-A. Even the radicals.
2: That would seem to fall in the... Yeah, that just doesn't seem right.
0: Well, he would have grown up eating Chick-fil-A. His family was fairly religious, right? That's what we heard.
2: They're haters, you know.
0: Who's haters?
2: Chick-fil-A.
0: Well, if you're from the left.
2: Yeah.
0: Yeah, but boy, once you've had the Chick-fil-A, do you ever, you know, say, I got to renounce it? Because I'm dating a furry now? The Chick-fil-A supersedes the furry, apparently.
2: You're not committed to the cause then, are you?
0: Yeah.
1: So, yeah, they've got a whole lot of videos out there of him walking around the campus, driving the car. They were talking about, what they're doing this week is laying out the evidence to prove to the court that they have a case to proceed.
0: Which, for a lot of people, is wild that they have to do that. Because a lot of us have already seen what they have.
2: Right.
0: But I know there's a bunch of people that don't believe it at all, which is wild. This is the Markley, Van Camp, and Robin show.
1: Well, a lot of those people are flailing right now. Because they did not realize how much video footage was collected by the prosecution and just never released. Because, well, they want to save it for the trial.
0: Right.
1: And all the people with TPUSA are like, we told you, we had multiple high-definition cameras all around there, and we turned it all over to the prosecutors.
0: Right.
1: They have it.
0: Yes. But, dude, I know one person, that, like, otherwise, very smart individual that is convinced that was an inside job from TPUSA. I don't get it.
1: I just don't understand where that comes from. And I like a good conspiracy theory. It makes no sense.
0: Sure. All right, we got to get to a couple of news updates and the Scott Robbins trifecta coming right up.
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7: In studio today with Mr. Wimmer. He's the automotive technology instructor. That's quite the title at Morro Bay High School. How are you?
8: I'm doing amazing. How are you?
7: Doing good. Tell me about Kids, Cars, and Carts.
8: Kids, Cars, and Carts. It's all about my students at the high school at Morro Bay High, and we're teaching them about cars. We're in the automotive space. We're learning about automotive technology. And then we kind of stumbled across go-kart racing this last year at the SEMA show in Las Vegas. So we're building a kart racing team as well. So it's all about the kids and learning about cars and then taking that knowledge and applying it to karts.
7: So does that mean you're looking at an objective of getting them out into the workforce as automotive technologists?
8: That's exactly what we're doing. We're building a formal apprenticeship program, which will take you from 10th grade through Cuesta. So you start in 10th grade, you go 3 years at the high school, then you move on to Cuesta and get that upper level skill training. So it's a 5-year apprenticeship program that we're building right here in the Central Coast, where we will be similar to a classical skilled trade like an electrician or a plumber and get us into the job market with training from the very get-go, starting in 10th grade, going in a 5-year program through Cuesta and hitting the job market.
7: That sounds amazing. What do you need to make it happen? How can people help?
8: One thing we're doing right now is developing our athletics boosters. So what that is, it's just like football or volleyball. We need a group of parents and people from the community to come together to help boost up this team concept. So it's the ASB Auto Club, and we're going kart racing. So we just need people to volunteer or get in touch, and we're building a booster program. That's probably the easiest way to describe it.
7: All right, and if they'd like to do that, want more information, how do they get

0: we have a new one. Taylor Swift and Travis Kelce's wedding making its way into the collectible world. An eBay seller has listed what they claim now is a handkerchief from the couple's July 3rd wedding. New York City, the couple's TNT monogram, and the lyric, "So it's going to be forever." It's listed right now at $100. I don't know where the bidding will stop or where it is currently, but that's just one of the many things. Apparently, that will be offered up at some point in time by guests who decided to take a few things and then bank them later.
1: The collectible part of the story with Mr. Yes, Robbins.
0: Got to have that. Got to have it.
1: Yeah.
2: Give it up.
1: Wow.
2: And hey, there you have it.
0: Listen, I got a couple of collectibles of you, buddy.
2: Scott thinks I still care.
0: No, I got old AT-40s I hung on to.
1: Scott Robbins trifecta, top three of the day. Well done as always, Scotty.
2: Thanks. Yeah. Say it again.
1: Well done as always, Scotty. There you go. Okay. Oh, man. That Little League money wasn't supposed to go to strip clubs and ED pills, was it? Nimrod's in the news
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1: coming up.
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11: Shauna Ames. Good morning, Shauna. How are you?
12: Hi, I'm great. Thank you, Tom.
11: All right. So coming up, big event at Paso Robles Schools. What's going on?
12: Yeah. So I'm the Assistant Superintendent of Human Resources, and we are hosting a job fair for potential people who would like to work for our school district next year for classified positions. So we're really excited and hope people can come.
11: All right. So when is it?
12: It is July 13th, a Monday, from 10 to 2 here at the district office in our school board room.
11: Okay. And people just show up. You don't need to make an appointment ahead of time. You just come and go through the presentation or whatever?
12: Yeah, you can come anytime between 10 and 2. A resume is encouraged but not required. We have different positions available, like transportation assistants, where you could drive vans with students, bus drivers, food service workers, paraeducators, playground supervisors. There's lots of options. So if one of those look good, you can meet the supervisor, talk about the position, what would be the best fit, even interview or apply on the spot.
11: So we're not talking about a high schooler and a summer job. We're talking about a full-time position starting in the fall.
12: Yes, there's part-time and full-time, but they are all 5 days a week.
11: Okay.
12: And this is mostly for classified. So if you are a teacher or a potential teacher applicant, we do have those positions, but that's not for this job fair. That would be applying differently.
11: I see. Okay. So this is a little bit different. But again, it's the 13th, right?
12: Yep, July 13th.
11: All right. And 10 to 2, anytime you want to stop by, if you are looking to get a job, you're looking to get hired, here's a wonderful opportunity. I know we've been talking about it on the radio a little bit, some of the opportunities.
12: Yeah.

0: that are happening at Paso Robles Joint Unified School District, and this is one of them, right?
1: Yeah, and it's great benefits, retirement, medical benefits, there's sick leave, all that kind of stuff. So it's a great position, especially if you want to work part-time and you have a family. The schedule is 185 school day calendar, so great potential. Come see us.
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6: Well, looking at the preliminary hearing for the trial of Tyler Robinson, the guy who is accused of assassinating Charlie Kirk, they're laying out a pretty good timeline of him on the campus, climbing up the stairs, getting onto the roof. It's a pretty far away surveillance video of him getting up on the roof, but they believe that this matches up with other clearer pictures from right around the time that he fired the shot.
5: It'll be interesting to see how all of this plays out. All right, thanks for the update. Nimrods of the news, it's time.
8: When the going gets tough.
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9: I love the poorly educated.
5: All right. Nimrods of the News, we go to Las Vegas. Our friends in Vegas may already know this story. Former board president of a little league that serves families in the area has been arrested. This is after the league's board sent a letter to families notifying them of financial discrepancies in its bank accounts.
7: Uh-oh.
5: Steve Rodriguez Prado, arrested and posted bail, charged with one count of theft. That's ranging from $25,000 to $100,000. Two counts of forgery, one count of a convicted person failing to register with local law enforcement within 48 hours. What are we talking about? According to the arrest report, Prado spent $65,000 on casinos, air travel, strip clubs, ride shares, video games, erectile dysfunction medication, and car insurance.
7: My goodness.
5: The Little League money. Yes. Well, a strip club, like $1,351, including an $800 bottle of Don Julio, 1942. Dang. Also left a tip of $433.
7: Candy.
5: Also, $294 for the erectile dysfunction medication Blue Chew.
6: He was just trying to make sure that she finished med school, okay?
5: Of course. Yeah. This

0: Then you got Robert Fleming, who is now running things, said, I wish it was like the old days when you could stone criminals with rocks and have the kids throw baseball bats. And that's Nimrod's in the news.
1: The Focus. 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
11: From ABC News, I'm Wayne Cabot. Support for Graham Plattner is drying up from all sides after a rape allegation he denies. Progressive forces Bernie Sanders and Zoran Mondani today saying it's time for him to end his Senate race against Maine Republican Susan Collins. Sanders saying he spoke with Plattner today and urged him to end it. ABC Stephen Portnoy.
12: The Vermont senator was an early backer of Graham Plattner, and he defended the candidate through earlier controversies over his offensive online posts, explicit text messages to women other than his wife, and a tattoo of a skull and crossbones said to be a Nazi symbol. But now Bernie Sanders says the sexual assault allegation, which Plattner denies, is very serious, and he's recommended that Plattner drop out of the running for Senate.
11: Ships are turning around in the Strait of Hormuz after Iran hit three of them with missiles today. Oil prices back over 70 bucks a barrel. Iran warning the U.S. not to retaliate. President Trump expressing his frustration with the lack of help from NATO allies at their meeting in Turkey. More from ABC's Karen Travers traveling with the president.
13: He started right out in his first on-camera appearance expressing that frustration with European leaders in NATO, talking about how he asked them to get involved in the war with Iran and used it as almost a loyalty test. Those countries, of course, did not budge and did not help the United States. The president saying we spend billions and billions of dollars in NATO and they need to help the United States. Now, of course, that's not what the NATO military alliance is for, and those countries made that very clear every time the president asked for that assistance.
11: Nine Americans have now been confirmed dead in the aftermath of the major earthquakes that hit Venezuela last month. More than 3,000 bodies have been found, only a fraction of the 40,000 reported missing. Engineers are being called to the former Pfizer building in Manhattan, leaning after two beams buckled during conversion to apartments. The FDNY is fearing a partial collapse. That area is evacuated. 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
1: Well, Lionel Messi's done it again at the World Cup. The Argentinian great scoring once, inspiring his team to a 3-2 victory over Egypt, despite trailing by 2 goals with just 11 minutes to go. Tennis, U.S. Open, American Coco Gauff defeating fellow American Jessica Pegula. ABC's Mike Dubusky says the next Olympics probably will include Russia.
2: Many more Russian athletes are likely headed to the upcoming Summer Olympics in 2028. This after the International Olympic Committee lifted a suspension that had only allowed a small number of Russian athletes to compete under a neutral flag. The IOC imposed that suspension following Russia's invasion of Ukraine.
1: Ukraine President Zelensky is due to meet President Trump at the NATO summit, likely asking for Patriot missile defenses. Trump says he spoke with Vladimir Putin and thinks Russia wants to make a deal to end the war. While Taylor Swift honeymoons, a federal judge in Florida has dismissed a lawsuit against her by a poet who says that Swift stole themes and ideas from her poetry. Kimberly Maresco named several songs, including The Man, which she says infringed on her poem Ordinary Citizen, which reads, "I'm running behind, you say it's his word against mine." The Taylor Swift lyric goes, "I'm so sick of running as fast as I can, wondering if I'd get there quicker if I was a man." These are quintessential themes, says the judge, not protected. Wayne Cabot, ABC News.
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9: Welcome back to the Ramsey Show in the Fairwinds Credit Union studio. George Camel, Ramsey personality, is my co-host today. Ashley is in Green Bay, Wisconsin. Hi, Ashley. How are you?
10: Hey, good, Dave. How are you?
9: Better than I deserve. What's up?
10: Hi. So, it's kind of a long story, but I'm going to try to condense it. I'm 24. I've been living on my own. Bad family situation I had to get away from. I've been kind of working odd jobs here and there. Currently make about 30 to 35 a year, if I'm lucky. My car that I was fortunate to get recently broke down. It's not worth fixing just because it's not worth the amount of money that it would take to fix it. 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
2: ABC News, I am Wayne Cabot. New chaos in the Strait. Iran attacking 3 commercial ships, warning America not to retaliate, sending oil surging. President Trump expressing frustration with the lack of help from NATO allies, meeting in Turkey. This as Trump signals his unwillingness to help Ukraine, saying the U.S. doesn't have a stake. Bill Taylor, former U.S. ambassador to Ukraine, on why Vladimir Putin has been hitting Ukraine so hard lately.
3: I think he is desperate. He's always, of course, dangerous. He's demonstrated that by this invasion. But he's in a pickle. He's in a bind. His soldiers are losing, actually, on the battlefield.
2: Bernie Sanders and Zoran Mamdani saying today Graham Platner should end his Senate race in Maine after a new accusation of rape. 2 beams are buckling on the former Pfizer building being converted to apartments. The area evacuated. This is ABC News.
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2: Lionel Messi scores again as Argentina beats Egypt, his 8th score in the World Cup. If you pay for a window seat, there ought to be a window, right? That's what a passenger says.

0: So is suing United Airlines, and today a California judge denied United's request to dismiss the suit. United saying that a window seat refers to a seat located in relation to the cabin aisle, not an actual window. He's been in the hospital for weeks, the longest-serving Senate leader in history. It's unclear why. ABC News national correspondent Stephen Portnoy with the latest from Washington.
1: Amid a slew of online rumors about his health, some of Mitch McConnell's colleagues now say they've spoken with him by phone. John Thune, who succeeded McConnell as Senate Majority Leader, says the two had a lengthy and substantive conversation yesterday. Republican Whip John Barrasso says his call with McConnell lasted roughly 20 minutes and that the 84-year-old was fully engaged and is eager to get back to the Senate. McConnell's been hospitalized for more than 3 weeks for reasons that still have not been disclosed by his aides.
0: ABC News reported that paramedics came to his house last month to treat an unconscious person who was in need of advanced life support. Younger people are less trusting of fellow humans than older people, says research at Marquette Law School. The vast majority of those born before 1960 feel people can be trusted. Americans born in the 80s and after believe people generally cannot be trusted. I'm Wayne Cabot. ABC News.
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4: 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We start off at 6:15 with a chat with Jonathan Lee Iverson, the ringmaster and former opera singer who is taking care of things at Circus Vargas at the Madonna Inn Meadows. He'll be joining us bright and early tomorrow morning to start our day off. A little bit later on in the show tomorrow, Laura Kamana from Vitalant going to be stopping by. We'll have a special guest from Big Brothers Big Sisters of Slo County. 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
4: Molly is in San Antonio, Texas. Hey, Molly, how are you?
9: I'm good. How are you?
4: Better than I deserve. What's up?
9: Well, my husband and I are trying to come to an agreement on pausing investing to cash buy our next house and wanted to get your opinion on that.
4: Okay.
9: I'll give you a little background. Okay. We are 33 and 34. Mm-hmm. We bought our house at 26 and paid it off in 5 years.
4: Way to go.
9: No debt.
4: Wow.
9: We have 2 kids, so we have our retirement and 529s. Just, you know, outgrowing our house. We want more land. We would like to build. We're just kind of
4: good
9: in
4: for
9: that
4: you. I love
9: window
4: it. Way to go.
9: Figuring out.
4: So what's the current home worth?
9: About $400,000.
4: Okay. And what would your target be for the move? How much?
9: Looking to be about $700,000 with the land.
4: Okay. So we need $300,000.
9: Yes.
4: Okay. I got that. And do you have any investments or savings beyond emergency fund that are not retirement money?
9: Yes. We have a brokerage for the house that's about $125,000.
4: Okay. So you're almost halfway there.
9: Yes.
4: Okay, and what's your household income?
9: Last year we grossed $190,000.
4: Good for you. Well done. Okay, and how much is in your retirement accounts?
9: Retirement with 529s.
4: No, retirement accounts.
9: Oh, just retirement.
4: Mm-hmm.
9: $160,000.
4: Okay, and how much is in the 529s?
9: $60,000.
4: Okay, and how old are the babies?
9: About to be 7 and 2.
10: and you're 34

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5: On July 8, 1876, the San Luis Obispo Tribune printed the 4th of July speech made by the city's first mayor, Charles Johnson. You know, Johnson Avenue? Johnson proclaimed liberty in recognizing individual rights and the principle that governments were made for men and not men for governments has given the fullest scope to the powers of the mind. Despotism denies individual rights, merges the man into the state, and in setting prescribed limits to the action of the mind, necessarily cripples its power. On July 10, 1911, Arroyo Grande was incorporated as a city. One of the first orders of business was to ask the county supervisors to use the Juzgao as a jail. Today, that building is still preserved and is surrounded by Juzgao Park. This week in San Luis Obispo County history has been brought to you by the History Center of San

0: Dave Ramsey here. For more than 30 years of talking to folks on the air, I can tell you that most people are broke. Not because they don't make enough money, but because they don't have a plan. Money comes in, money goes out, and they still got nothing to show for it. 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

0: directors, writers, and editors working alongside AI specialists.
1: No release date yet revealed. Massive nurses strike looming for Boston. 4,000 nurses at Brigham and Women's Hospital are set to walk off the job tomorrow at issue pay and affordable health insurance. Two 15-year-olds are in a heap of trouble this afternoon in a self-driving Waymo. Apparently, the interior cameras caught them drinking and shooting from the vehicle. Waymo police called the police in San Mateo, California, which stopped the car and found them with libations and a gun that shoots water beads. A police statement says all are bad ideas, but says they were smart to use a Waymo, saying driving impaired would have made this much worse. I'm Wayne Cabot, ABC News.
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6: Normal is broken, common sense is weird. 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I'm Dave Ramsey, your host, George Camel, Ramsey personality, number one best-selling author, co-host of the Smart Money Happy Hour on the Ramsey Networks. 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The phone number here is 888-825-5225. Maddie is in Sacramento. Hi, Maddie, how are you?
7: Hi, I'm good. Thank you for taking my call.
6: Sure. What's up?
7: Okay, I am 23 years old, and I have over $500,000 in a 529 that was funded from Social Security money given to me after the death of my dad when I was a child until age 18. My mom ended up paying for all of my tuition because she had the means, which is why all that money is sitting. I also have $50K in the S&P 500, and I max out my Roth, which is funded from that 529. My financial advisor, he told me not to open a 401K. He is into credit cards and points and that whole game, which is kind of making me question if he's investing my money well, specifically the 529.
6: Okay. So your question is what?
7: My question is he investing my money well? And
6: in the 529? I don't know. What's it invested in?
7: I have no clue. He just told me it's in a 529.
8: Do you have access to the account?
7: I do.
8: Okay. You can go in there and see exactly what the investments are, and that'll help you figure out. Are you looking for a high return and you're not getting it? What's the thing you're worried about?
7: I'm just worried that it can be sitting somewhere else and growing at a better rate for my future.
6: Mm-hmm. Okay. All right. Well, the first rule of investing is you don't put money in something you don't understand or don't know. That's how you lose it. Okay. Mm-hmm. The second rule of investing goes with the first rule, and that is you don't hire someone that does things for you that you don't know what's going on. Instead, you hire someone.

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7: ABC News, I'm Wayne Cabot. Breaking news right now, the U.S. is hitting Iran with what CENTCOM calls powerful airstrikes, responding to Iran's new missile attacks against commercial shipping in the Strait of Hormuz. Oil prices surging, up

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1: This is Lee Habib, host of Our American Stories. On our next episode, we'll share the story of the surprising faith and divinity roots of America's most famous university, Harvard. 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You won't want to miss the next episode of Our American Story.
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3: Shauna Ames. Good morning, Shauna. How are you?
4: Hi, I'm great. Thank you, Tom.
3: All right. So coming up, big event at Paso Robles Schools. What's going on?
4: Yeah. So I'm the Assistant Superintendent of Human Resources, and we are hosting a job fair for potential people who would like to work for our school district next year for classified positions. So we're really excited and hope people can come.
3: All right. So when is it?
4: It is July 13th, a Monday, from 10 to 2 here at the district office in our school board room.
3: Okay. And people just show up. You don't need to make an appointment ahead of time. You just come and go through the presentation or whatever?
4: Yeah, you can come anytime between 10 and 2. A resume is encouraged but not required. We have different positions available, like transportation assistants, where you could drive vans with students, bus drivers, food service workers, paraeducators, playground supervisors. There's lots of options, so if one of those look good, you can meet the supervisor, talk about the position, what would be the best fit, even interview or apply on the spot.
3: So we're not talking about a high school and a summer job. We're talking about a full-time position starting in the fall.
4: Yes, there's part-time and full-time, but they are all 5 days a week.
3: Okay.
4: And this is mostly for classified. So if you are a teacher or a potential teacher applicant, we do have those positions, but that's not for this job fair. That would be applying differently.
3: I see. Okay. So this is a little bit different. But again, it's the 13th, right?
4: Yep, July 13th.
3: All right, and 10 to 2, anytime you want to stop by, if you are looking to get a job, you're looking to get hired, here's a wonderful opportunity. I know we've been talking about it on the radio a little bit, some of the opportunities that are happening at Paso Robles Joint Unified School District, and this is one of them, right?
4: Yeah, and it's great benefits, retirement, medical benefits, there's sick leave, all that kind of stuff. So it's a great position, especially if you want to work part-time and you have a family. The schedule is 185 school day calendar, so great potential. Come see us.
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6: How are you?
7: I'm good, thank you. How are you?
0: Better than I deserve. What's up?
7: So I was actually calling to find out if I should use my 401k to pay off my student loan debt.
0: No.
7: Okay.
0: You know why?
7: I do know why. I think pretty sure I know what you're going to say about.
0: Okay. Well, what am I going to say?
7: Well, the tax penalty and then also the tax for your income bracket would reduce what you get significantly.
0: Yeah. So you're going to pay a 10% penalty.

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0: Over Egypt, his eighth goal in this year's World Cup. Tennis at the U.S. Open today, American Coco Gauff defeating fellow American Jessica Pegula. I'm Wayne Cabot, ABC News.
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16: KBEC News Time, 3:06, checking traffic northbound 101, or rather northbound 1, the Morro Bay Boulevard off-ramp. We have some kind of hazard there. Elsewhere looking good, weather looking fine, sunny for the inland valleys, mid-80s to around 90, and partly cloudy and breezy for the coastal valleys and beaches, highs the low to mid-70s. That's news, traffic, and weather together. I'm Kurt Olson. 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

0: we go. Hometown Radio finally up and ready now on this Tuesday, July 7th, 2026. I'm Dave Congleton, along with the legendary Kurt Olson, welcoming you back to Hometown Radio. We're going to be with you all the way till 7 o'clock on this broadcast today. Lisa Deo from Deo Dances dances her way into the studio later on this hour. Jeff Bliss at 4 o'clock. What's going on with the senator from Kentucky and the guy who wants to be senator from Maine? And what about that soccer game? We got a lot to cover. Steve Schmidt and Gary J. Freiberg at 5:05. Can you believe that Ringo is 86 years old? We'll talk about the Beatles. Annie Lorenzen at 6:05. We are busy. It is a Dave Congleton show. Oh, and at some point today, we've got another pair of free tickets to give away to see Three Dog Night at the California Mid-State Fair. Always your hometown radio talk show. First up, it's time once again for the annual Central Coast Follies, which means we are joined in studio by Miriam Olizola. Miriam, how are you?
1: I'm doing great. Thank you, Dave, for having me.
0: Look,
1: once more.
0: It looks great to see you. You're all decked out in pink.
1: Well, we're just out of rehearsal. We've been rehearsing a lot, and we're having a lot of shows this whole week.
0: How are the rehearsals going? You feel good about the show?
1: We feel fantastic about the show. It's going to be so much fun. So.
0: Let's give our listeners the details, please.
1: Well, we're all queens. This, right. The show is called Royal Pain, and it's a lot of it is based on the sixth musical. It's a little bit...
0: Oh, that's coming to Cal Poly Arts.
1: It is coming to Cal Poly. We're going to have a Follies field trip on that day. But okay. For now, you can get a little sample of it by coming to our show this weekend.
0: Give us a ticket information, please. When is the show? Where is the show? How do I get my tickets?
1: So the show is at Studio de Miriam in San Luis Obispo, and you get your tickets on 805.tix, and it's $40 per person.

0: nice, intimate little black box.
1: It's literally like a tiny, lovely black box theater.
0: Is it bigger than the studio you're in
1: now? It is bigger than the studio, yes. So we can fit nicely 40 people. We have nice, comfortable, you know, wedding chair styles, place theater style. So first come, first sit.
0: And that's right here in San Luis.
1: And that's right here in San Luis Obispo in on Sueldo Street. And we're really trying to pre-sell all of our tickets. That's what we did last time, so that we can just focus on, you know, enjoying our time together.
0: What times are the show?
1: And the show starts at 3:30 p.m., okay. But doors open at 3 p.m. so that people have time to enjoy a drink, mingle, buy some raffle tickets.
0: So two matinees.
1: Two matinees.
0: I like that idea.
1: It's very comfortable. You can have a nice time and chit-chat and watch a really fun show. And then you can just go on with your evening, go out, have a nice dinner. If you're the lucky winner of Black Sheep, then you can go have dinner there.
0: Now, last year you only did one show. Now you're doing
1: yes.
0: two shows.
1: So last year we did one show, and that was for Slow Food Bank. And it was sold out. It was very successful. We realized that people really enjoy an intimate performance. You know, when there's only 40 seats in room, there's really no bad seat, so they get the full experience of live musical theater. So it's really nice, and people enjoyed it a lot. So this year we're doubling up. I mean, last year we were able to raise $2,000 for Slow Food Bank. This year the proceeds will go to the Central Coast Parkinson Association.
0: Good.
1: So we're hoping to at least double our donations to them. So we'll see how it goes.
0: And how many dancers this time?
1: There's actually quite a lot of dancers. There's about 16 dancers. We have a couple of new singers.
0: How are you
1: going to
0: get all those in a small studio?
1: It works. We don't necessarily do it all together all the time. You know, we have a few that do a few things and others. But it's a wonderful community. And yes, we also invite people to join us to sing and dance with us.
0: Is it all music from the Broadway play Six, or are there other songs?
1: There are a few other songs, you know, a few classics like Dancing Queen would be one of them, or Why Don't You Do Right, you know, from Peggy Lee, which is really cool, or Papaoutai, which is like a French, you know, more modern, and there's a couple sing-alongs too, so people can participate if they want to.
0: Oh, you had me until the sing-along part.
1: I said if they want to, they don't have to.
0: Which will remind people, Miriam, about Central Coast Follies. You've been around for a long time.
1: Yes. So Central Coast Follies was founded in 2003. Originally, it was a group of vintage community-centered volunteers. And Jason Samabad, our wonderful, you know, leader, choreographer, director, was doing the choreography and the directing the show, and they decided that they wanted their performance to go towards a charitable cause. So Dixie Parker, actually, you know, who's one of the founding members, chose Parkinson. Her late husband at the right. time was affected by that, and that's just kind of how the relationship started. They under the umbrella of the Central Coast Parkinson Association, we actually donated almost $400,000 to Parkinson alone, and then nearly $10,000 to Slow Food Bank, and also participate in a lot of other charity events.
0: Very admirable. Very, very admirable. So how did you get involved, Miriam? How do you find time? I mean, you got a big business downtown.
1: Well, I didn't at first. I had a very good friend who was part of the Follies, so I would always support. You know, I would buy an ad in their program. I would go see the shows. I would make donations, but I was like, I do not have time for this, for sure. And then after my kids were a little bit more situated, and I have such wonderful employees at Black Sheep that they're, you know, kind of took a little bit more of the responsibilities, and which enabled me to have a little bit more time, I started with the Follies, and it's very addicting. So one thing leading to another, you know, I was kind of thrown in the show, and now we also created our own nonprofit, so we're now our own nonprofit, and now I also became the president of the nonprofit. So, and I'm also scheduling all the shows. So
0: you're doing everything. What do you get out of
1: busy.
0: It? Why do you do all this?
1: I get a lot of joy. So, for example, yesterday,

0: we did our first show at a community retirement home. We also spread the joy, you know, all the way from Paso to Santa Maria and go to retirement home and bring live theater to them. So it's very heartwarming. They're so happy and so grateful to see us. I mean, I have all these wonderful folks who literally, you know, they hold my hand and they look at me and they just say, you know, this was, you brought such joy. This was the best day. So, I mean, how can you not be so happy when you hear someone feel that way because of you being there for an hour, giving your time to them? So it's very heartwarming.
1: All right, let's take a short break. We'll come back and talk more about Central Coast Follies. I'm Dave Congleton on AM920, FM 96.5 News Talk, KVEC.
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1: Well, you a shout out to my real estate buddy, Lindsay Harn with Christie's International Real Estate. I was telling you these numbers yesterday. I just want to go through this story again because I think it underscores the dedication and commitment that Lindsay will give to you if you decide to sell your house and work with her. So she took this one house. They spent 3 weeks just prepping the house. They wanted it just right. They ended up, though, getting 11 different offers. And nothing conditional. But boom. Sold, took the money, and Lindsay got the owner an extra $235,000. This is not an atypical story with Lindsay Harn. 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So, as I always tell you, if you're thinking of selling your house, if you're looking to buy a house, this is the agent for you. 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You're going to be impressed. Grab your phone. Give her a call. 805-441-7744. Yes, please. Tell her Dave says hi. After that, go ahead, start packing. You'll be moving fast. License number 01868098.

0: This is the Dave Congleton Show, always your hometown radio talk show. You gotta have some Louis Armstrong in your follies.
1: Our next plan is to do like all the classics. So
0: that's a great suggestion.
1: There you go.
0: Miriam Olazola is with us from Central Coast Follies. Miriam, for folks just tuning in, we're giving away some free tickets here. Let's remind folks what's happening this Saturday and Sunday with the Royal Pain.
1: So this Saturday and Sunday, the Central Coast Follies are giving a live musical theater performance at Studio de Miriam in San Luis Obispo. It's called Royal Pain. Doors will open at 3:00 and the show starts at 3:30, and you can and should get your ticket at my805tix.com. The tickets are $40 and it's tickets are very limited. It's a small intimate venue and we only have 40 seats per performance. So we're hoping to fill the place and entertain as

0: many people as possible.
1: You get that glass of wine. Sounds like you're going to get some munchies too.
0: Well, I think everybody enjoys a drink, whether it's a glass of wine or a mocktail. These will be our two options, and there will also be treats to go along with that. So it'll be lovely. It'll be just enjoy a glass of wine, watch a fun live show for an hour, and then it's happy hour with the Follies, meet the cast. You can buy some raffle tickets, cash or Venmo. And you can win some prizes from the studio, from Black Sheep Bar and Grill, or from local retail places.
1: And this is your main event of the year.
0: This is our main event. We do this actually twice a year now, but this is our main event that we are hoping to raise money for the Central Coast Parkinson Association. So they will be out there with us, you know, having information for everybody who would like to find out more and donate.
1: And
0: to
1: you're
0: going to
1: be doing some classics, but mainly you're featuring some songs from the hit Broadway musical Six, which is so popular. Cal Polaris is bringing that musical in. Help me understand, isn't that the Six Wives of Henry VIII?
0: Yeah, so it's very, so obviously we're more than six, so we're kind of, for example, one of their songs is House of Holbeins that we have rebaptized House of Follies, so it's very fun. So we each have our own personality and our own song and our own crown, and it's just a fun take on the musical Six. It's not like a musical, meaning it's not like, you know, one song in order of the other. It's just a fantastic sample of what it is. You know, it's like not how you. It's not about how the crown is, it's how you wear the crown. You know, all the responsibilities, the fun and not so fun parts of being royal.
1: But the thing was, trust me, Miriam, this is a fun show. Fun.
0: It's very fun.
1: Singing, dancing, entertaining.
0: Very entertaining.
1: Glass of wine.
0: It's a lovely afternoon. A really, really, I mean, I promise we're a really fun group. So people will not regret coming, seeing us for sure.
1: Let's do this. Let's fire up the Frederick Law text line. Would you like a pair of free tickets? Can we give them a choice of either Saturday or Sunday?
0: Sunday is getting really full, so I will have to stick with Saturday.
1: All right, so Saturday, the show's at 3:30, right?
0: Yes.
1: Okay. If you're interested in a pair of tickets, text us in, please, 805-543-8830. 805-543-8830. Just text in the word tickets. And we will pick a winner at random. And you can go this Saturday at 3:30 right here in San Luis Obispo. Nice, intimate theater. Have a glass of wine and have singing and dancing. So you need support. You need, first off, you need volunteers.
0: Yes. Right now we're, you know, we have a board of members and we do a lot, but we're only a handful being a board the board members and doing a lot of things, you know, all the things that are required when you run a nonprofit. So we would love to give the opportunity to volunteers to help out and be part of the Follies life and also get acquainted with how to run a nonprofit, which I feel would be very valuable for maybe a lot of Cal Poly or Cuesta students. It's a fantastic opportunity. They can help out, you know, with grant writing, fundraising. They can help out with technical assistance, with learn how to do sound, or they can also learn how to dance or perform. I mean, there's a lot of perks, and we get them free tickets to shows or events that we put together. So it's a really nice way to be involved, and the hours are super flexible. And a lot of them you can do from your home, like graphic design you can do from your house. So I feel like it's a nice offer.
1: What do you do for funding? How do you finance all this?
0: Well, we dance. We dance for a cause. So we try to, you know, pay over all our expenses, and whatever is left, we donate to charity.
1: But I guess what I'm trying to get you to, Miriam, is the fact that you always take donations. If I want to donate to support your cause, I can do that, right?
0: Yes, you can donate. 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We also have the opportunity for business sponsors if they want to

0: promote in themselves, and we can advertise for them in one of our shows.
1: All right, we're going to give away some tickets here, but I want to give you a chance. If you want tickets for Saturday at 3:30, I'm going to draw a number here, but 805-543-8830. 805-543-8830 will give you two free tickets to Saturday, this great show at Central Coast Follies. Remind me, how many years now?
0: It's been 25 years.
1: All right, 25 years. So it's 25 years anniversary. You're going to be entertained. You're going to get a glass of wine, and you'll be out the door and home in time for dinner. When's the next show?
0: The next show is probably not going to be until February.
1: All right, so this is the only chance you have.
0: This is it for the year. Yes. So please come. Please get your tickets. We will not be selling tickets at the door. So go to my805tix.com and secure your space, because you will have a fabulous time, I promise.
1: What have you learned about putting on this event, you personally? I mean, you're used to running everything at your restaurant. What about being involved with this?
0: Well, this is a nonprofit organization, so I'm very broke when I run the nonprofit organization. Yeah. And I try my best to get people involved and to get donations and to get volunteers. But as with everything, you know, it's a lot comes back to what you're willing and able to do. But it's a pleasure, it's a joy, it's exciting to do something that helps make a difference in the community. And we're just a bunch of wonderful singers and dancers that I'm blessed to dance with every day. And of course, you know, Jason Samabat is amazing.
1: And he's still involved?
0: He is definitely still involved.
1: Did he pick the music?
0: Yes, he's the director of the show, and he's amazing and always does a fantastic job. He's going to be part of the show also at the studio, so you'll get to. He's actually going to be doing Oliver. He got casted in Oliver, so he's going to run from there to be part of our show as well.
1: Well, yeah, we had Eric here last week, and I mean, there's so much going on right now.
0: I know. People have a lot to choose from, but we're really fantastic, so don't miss out and come see this really intimate show in a beautiful studio. Enjoy a drink and enjoy a fun show.
1: All right, Miriam, one last time, please. What's happening this Saturday and Sunday before we pick our winner?
0: So this Saturday and Sunday, the Central Coast Follies are doing a live musical theater show called Royal Pain. And it is going to be at 3 o'clock, doors open, 3:30 p.m. The show starts, and it's a royalty story told in movement, music, and undiable spirits, and you will have a fantastic time. So please join us.
1: And always need, you got to remind us how to get the tickets.
0: So the tickets you get online at my805tix.com, and you'll get all the explanation of the details once you get your tickets.
1: All right, Miriam, pick a number between 1 and 9.
0: 7.
1: Charles, congratulations to Charles. Charles has won two free tickets for Saturday. And Charles, I will give your phone number to Miriam, and she will contact you. We appreciate you making those tickets available.
0: Thank you. Congratulations, Charles. We look forward to having you on Saturday.
1: A good time will be had by all. And people can join the Follies, right? You need dancers.
0: Yes, we need dancers. We need singers. We need volunteers. We want to just keep on growing and keep on making a difference in the community. We want to continue dancing for a cause, and we need more people.
1: All right, Miriam, good to see you. Thanks for coming by.
0: Thank you so much for having me. Always a pleasure, Dave.
1: Final thoughts?
0: Well, it's always wonderful to be here, and I'm really pleased that we're supporting Parkinson again. We're trying to round up the number. So right. Thank you for your donations. Thank you for your support.
1: Thanks for joining us. So off we go. News, traffic, weather. 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

Ebola is a deadly illness that is quickly spreading through Central Africa. Right now, the risk of contracting Ebola is low in the United States. However, there is a major risk if you are traveling to impacted regions like the Democratic Republic of Congo and Uganda. If you're traveling to an area where there is an outbreak, check the CDC and the WHO websites to assess your risk. According to experts of the American Medical Association,

0: Association Ebola is transmitted through bodily fluids of a person or animal infected with the virus, so you'd need to be in close contact with someone who's already infected. While it's unlikely that you'll need to cancel your travel plans if your destination is unaffected by Ebola, be sure to check with the CDC or WHO for the most updated information. And if at all possible, consider changing locations if you're headed to an Ebola hotspot. With this Medical Minute, I'm Alex Stone.
1: ABC News, I'm Wayne Cabot. The U.S. launching new strikes against Iran tonight. Retaliation after Iran attacked three merchant ships in the Strait of Hormuz. ABC News contributor Mick Mulroy says about the so-called Memorandum of Understanding.
2: I think the United States is frustrated that it's not getting where it thought it would be from this MOU, and they're going after the locations that Iran would use and is using to attack these commercial vessels.
1: The U.S. has again cut off Iran's oil sales. Oil now up between 5 and 6%, all as President Trump is in Turkey to meet with NATO allies. Another woman is coming forward today making allegations against Graham Plattner. Fellow progressives Bernie Sanders and Zoran Mamdani today urging Plattner to end his Senate race in Maine. 5 hours, 15 minutes later, Novak Djokovic wins a five-set thriller at Wimbledon, advancing to the men's semifinals. This is ABC News.
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4: From ABC News, Wall Street Now, a rebound in tech stocks pulled markets higher, putting the S&P back near its all-time high. The Dow added 140 points. The Nasdaq gained 288. The S&P rose 54. Broadcom stock rose 3% for the strongest force in the index after announcing long-term agreements to provide silicon products to Apple. Bitcoin mining company TeraWulf rose 4% after it said Anthropic agreed to a 20-year deal to use its data center in Kentucky. TeraWulf is moving away from Bitcoin and into high-performance computing. Micron and Ford announced a long-term agreement that includes Micron supplying the automaker with chip technology to power its vehicles. After months of talks, British-based Sky TV has agreed to buy ITV's media and entertainment arm for about $2 billion. It includes terrestrial TV channels and the ITV streaming service. Price of a barrel of Brent crude closed at $71, close to where it was before the U.S. and Israel attacked Iran. Chuck Sievertson, ABC News.
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7: KVEC 920 News Time, 3:34, checking traffic, a hazard, northbound Highway 1 at the Morro Bay Boulevard off-ramp. Be careful if you're in that area, drive safely, weather-wise, sunny for the inland valleys, mid-80s to low 90s, and partly cloudy and breezy for the coastal valley and beach areas, low to mid-70s. That's news, traffic, and weather brought to you by McCarthy's. 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I'm Kurt Olson. 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

0: All right, Kurt, thank you. Busy afternoon. Jeff Bliss joins us during the 4 o'clock hour. All right, we've got a senator from Kentucky. We don't know whether he's dead or alive. We've got a senator, a guy in Maine who wants to be a senator. We don't know if he's, we don't know if his campaign is dead or alive. And then there's that whole soccer thing. We got plenty to talk about. Steve Schmidt and Gary J. Freiberg at 5:05. Can you believe that Ringo Starr is 86 years old today? Man, that dates me. It is the Dave Congleton Show, always your hometown radio talk show. Ringo Starr is so old he deserves a dance.
1: Yes, he does.
0: There we go. Lisa Deo is here.
1: Hi, Dave.
0: Lisa,
1: thanks for
0: how are
1: having
0: you?
1: Me.
0: Nice
1: I'm
0: to see you.
1: Very excited, and I'm very happy to be here.
0: Well, you say that now. I go right away. Two things on your beautiful flyer.
1: Thank
0: we call
1: you,
0: it
1: by Barry Goyette.
0: Okay,
1: yes.
0: This is your daughter.
1: That is Isabel Carey. She dances with City Ballet of San Diego.
0: Tell us about
1: normally.
0: Come a little bit closer to the mic, please.
1: She's been dancing her whole life.
0: You can move it to you.
1: Okay.
0: Boom.
1: I mean, well, I'm a dancer. I like to move my body to the thing. You know, I
0: we're
1: can't help myself.
0: Here.
1: It's in me. It's in me. I can't help it. But yeah, she was living in Japan and just recently in December moved to San Diego. So now I get to have her dance in my company again, which is wonderful.
0: I'm curious, when she decided to follow this path, did you encourage her?
1: You know, it's so funny. I did put her in dance when she was very small, but it was only because she was walking on her tippy toes from birth, basically. In fact, in utero, she was kicking and kicking and kicking. She broke the bottom of my sternum. I thought, oh,
0: really?
1: My God. Yeah, my best friend said she's bound to be a dancer with legs like that. And she came out with the most incredible dance facility. And then she also has this beautiful passion and ability, a chameleon-like ability to transform movement. You can see it in the three flyers that Barry Goyette made for me, because they were all done in a two-hour shoot in six different kind of looks. Man. And each time she was completely transformed in the movement, in the style. And that's what she does in my work, too.
0: And does she take direction?
1: Beautifully. Okay. She is the most lovely. She's just so lovely to dance with and to work with as a professional. And that's, I mean, that's why I'm so excited about this show. Isn't just because she's here, but it is a huge thing. But everybody that I'm working with is a professional, and I count on that. And you can tell that they're professionals when you see them on stage. But what people don't know is that I've got them coming from all over. So 10 are local, but local could be from Santa Maria, from Paso, from, you know, from anywhere in the county. And then out-of-towners, I've got Isabel in San Diego, I've got Veronica in Los Angeles, and then I've got Ramona, Philippe, and Heather in New York. And so each person, including the local people, learn the majority of their choreography one-on-one with me. Mm. So even though a piece has 15 people in it, each person will learn all of their movement and placing in the stage alone with me. And then we assemble it the week of. In fact, I won't have the whole gang together until the Friday, the day before our opening night.
0: Well, the other thing to stress, and this is something you started last year, this is a free show.
1: It is. This is our third year to have the ability to do this. I did an experiment 3 years ago where I had inherited some money, and there's a certain amount that I have to withdraw every year from the amount. Hmm. And so I thought, well, if I could keep my budget within that, I could do this for a little while. And so I tried thinking about how I could stretch that money. And I realized, you know, I spend so much money on tickets and on using the box office and all of that. If I take that expense out and I just hope that I get donations, let's see how that fares in comparison to what I would normally bring in with selling tickets.
0: Right.
1: And lo and behold, it was about the same amount, give or take $100, which blew my mind. And so I thought, was that a fluke or could I try that again?
0: Yeah.
1: So the next year I did, and the same thing happened. Granted, I had a couple fairly large donations those 2 years, which was really helpful, but it worked out so that we came in within budget, because I pay my dancers, like everyone gets paid. This is a fully professional production. And
0: but you give away free tickets. Wow.
1: Yeah, because it turns out that with the Spanos Theater with 500 seats, or almost 500 seats available, why am I only having 135 people at each performance? So I decided last year to make it my mission, since those seats are empty anyway, and since I was able to cover my costs, why not worry about that part

0: focus on getting more people into the theater to experience dance. Because I think it's crucial. I think that dance, all arts, are a balm, whether you're participating in them or letting them wash over you, letting them, your experiences with art are therapeutic and rejuvenating and refreshing.
1: Tickets are free, but do people have to reserve those, Lisa?
0: I would appreciate it if they did, just so we can keep track on it, especially this year since they're going like hotcakes. This year we have almost double the people reserving tickets than we had last year. And I've been doing this for 24 years, so this is a huge difference. Another difference this year is that I had two women approach me, Amy Cardell and Karen Kyle, and say,
1: you know them both?
0: They go, we love your work. We'd love to do PR for you. Could we help with that? And I said, sure. And they said, can you put us in touch with your PR team? And I'm like, you're looking at it. This is a one-woman show.
1: Your PR team.
0: And they said, well, we'll be your PR team. And they have just been amazing getting the word out. And then I have a few other friends that have been pushing the word and spreading these beautiful flyers. And
1: so let's back up. When is the show? Where is the show? And how do I get those free tickets?
0: It's July 18th at 7 p.m. and July 19th at 2 p.m. at the Spanos Theater. And the tickets are available. The easiest way to get to the tickets is go to my website, deodances.com, and there's a link right there.
1: D-E-Y-O.
0: Correct. deodances.com. And there's a link that says free tickets. And you click it, and it takes you to Eventbrite. And then there are two performances, so you just pick the performance, click it, and you're done.
1: Are other arts organizations watching what you're doing? You're getting any kind of reaction from this free ticket thing?
0: I think some of them are a little bit freaked out by it because they haven't had the opportunity to do this. And I realize this is an extremely privileged position that I am sitting in to be able to do this. However, I also took a huge risk that first year. And I think there are probably opportunities like that out there if people are willing or able to take that first step.
1: Let's talk about the program. What are you going to be offering with Deo Dances?
0: There's a premiere this year called Rochambeau. And it is, do you want to know or do you want to be surprised?
1: No, I want to know.
0: You want to know? Okay. Yeah. Okay. See, my husband and I have this debate all the time because he loves the whole backstory. And then some people just really like to just open a book, not know anything, or go into a movie, not know anything. So if you want, what are those called when people blow it and like you're waiting in line at the movie and they tell you?
1: Spoiler alert.
0: Yeah. Spoiler alert. Yeah. Spoiler alert, cover your ears. Rochambeau, I had this kind of epiphany because I'm a grandma now. And my grandchildren are 1.5 and 4.5. And I realized the world around them is so much less civil than the one that I was raised in.
1: Amen.
0: And the one that my daughter was raised in. Yep. And I realized, when my husband and I are dead and gone, when my daughter and her husband are dead and gone, how are the newer generations going to even be able to imagine a sense of community and civility if it's not being modeled around them by our leaders and by our societies and by our classrooms and by our neighbors? And that terrified me. And I realized, it was funny, I was scrolling through Facebook and I saw Erin English singing to her baby. She was singing Beso Me Mucho, and it was from the viewpoint of her baby's, face.
1: Yeah.
0: And it occurred to me that if we can find a way to tap back into that memory, because I realized none of us would exist if we hadn't been nurtured in some way. So everyone that is existing today has to have been nurtured. A baby is helpless. They don't survive on their own. You leave the baby, they're not going to live. And so we each have that, or we wouldn't even be here. And that gave me hope.
1: And you can convey that through dance.
0: We'll see. Okay. The format of that, the game Rochambeau, rock, paper, scissors?
1: Yeah.
0: Yeah. So it's basically a group of people that don't know each other that kind of, I was told the dancers, picture yourselves, meandering into Central Park, into the Great Lawn, and you're going to meet your friends to go do something really fun, but they're late and you're early and you're just waiting around. And you realize there's a bunch of other people waiting around for their friends in the same situation. And you're like, oh, you might be fun to talk to. Okay. And a game of Rochambeau starts and it gets ugly. And people don't like losing, and they get angry, and then chaos ensues. Well, the gods looking down on this are saying, what is going on down there?

0: we need to fix this. And so they come and are trying to recreate another version. They're trying to find the better part of us and re-educate us on how to tap into that. And so then the finale of that piece is the new and improved with the help of the gods.
1: A happy ending.
0: A happy ending.
1: Right.
0: Yeah. So that's
1: you didn't
0: what
1: give away too. You didn't give away too much.
0: Okay.
1: All right. Lisa okay. Dale is with us from Dale Dances. This is going to be exciting. July 18th and 19th at Spinal's Theater. And did I tell you the tickets are free? Absolutely free. We'll come back and chat some more. I'm Dave Congleton. You're listening to KVEC.
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1: We're back with Lisa Dale, who told me during the break she's having so much fun with me, she wants to stay here all the way till 7 o'clock.
0: Don't tempt me.
1: Inside joke. All right, remind folks, this is happening on July 18th and 19th?
0: July 18th and 19th at the Spanos Theater.
1: Free tickets.
0: Free tickets.
1: And this is, and no disrespect, this isn't, here's my four-year-old dancing. These are professional dancers from all over the country, including your daughter.
0: Including my daughter. Yes, and there is a four-and-a-half-year-old dancing. And
1: nothing, I don't want to discourage. You're probably the one listening. Oh, my God, he's putting me down. But
0: no,
1: I just want to stress, this is a professional dance show.
0: It is. This is a professional. So this came up, Deo Dances came about, people have heard this story, I think, but when Lori Lou Salvaggio was sending artists around the world to do arts exchanges, and I took dancers to Russia, they assumed that we were a professional company, but I was using dancers that had never been professional dancers, but we pulled it off. And I was like, okay, if I can pull that off, we can do this full time. And I had just left my job with Hubbard Street Dance Chicago, and so I started bringing in a mix of people with the local people that I have here that I respect and admire as artists who maybe have not had the opportunity to dance professionally outside of my company, with other people that are seasoned professionals that I've danced with all over the world. And it's really interesting to see how all the boats float.

0: Yeah, but my point is that if this were at the PAC on Cal Poly Arts, tickets would be $65, $70, $75
1: at
0: to
1: least.
0: Get in.
1: At least.
0: Okay?
1: Yeah.
0: And you're doing the same quality of show for free.
1: Yes, I am.
0: So.
1: I sure am. And partly because I'm old, Dave.
0: Don't even go there with me.
1: Well, but like in dancer years, it's like dog years. It's I got some years on you then. But I really need people to see my work.
0: Why?
1: Because it's the only thing that makes sense to me. It's the only way I can understand the world. And I feel like if more people can let dance wash over them, they too may find a way to process what we're living through or what they're feeling.
0: But what if, how do I ask this? What if you just outlined the first ballet. What if I don't get that message like you just
1: described?
0: It's
1: irrelevant.
0: Is it okay?
1: It's completely
0: irrelevant. If I just come and enjoy the dancing and the music?
1: Dave, how many times have you turned on a piece of music or turned on the radio and you hear a piece of music? It could be in another language or maybe there's no words at all. You don't get it, big air quotes here. But what is there to get? You get it or you don't because you feel it or you don't.
0: I'm still trying to figure out 2001 A Space Odyssey.
1: You don't need to. You don't need to. This is my theory. Yeah, you let it wash over you. Just like when you're... One of my artist friends who I so respect, Mary Renzi, she taught me the best lesson about walking through a museum. She said, don't go look at the things that you've heard of. Just wander through. See what catches your attention. Something is moving you.
0: Yeah.
1: And that thing that you're feeling in that moment is the importance of art.
0: No.
1: And that thing might be the doorknob on the bathroom. But that thing is important to you because it caused a reaction in you, a chemical reaction that is our emotions. That is important and is essential for living a rich, full life.
0: You should write a book.
1: Oh, yeah.
0: You should.
1: Well, thank you.
0: You're particularly eloquent.
1: Well,
0: and I interview a lot of people.
1: Thank you.
0: You're very eloquent. Karen Kyle, make that happen.
1: Man, they are really working. I'm so
0: good.
1: Grateful. Do you want to hear about the other two pieces?
0: I do.
1: Okay. So they are both from 2009 originally. One is called Non Troppo. It is, I love that Beethoven's instructions for his pastoral piece was non troppo, which means just enough. Because I was feeling things with my family. And so it's kind of like, when I was making it, it was like this agrarian community, maybe in the Middle Ages, and they're all interconnected. And so there's every kind of age and station of life, but I realized it could just as equally be a new civilization on Mars because people are just people.
0: Yeah.
1: And there's that lovely cloying misery of being so interdependent with people that you love. And so it's about that. And then the other piece, and that has 10 dancers in it. Originally I only had 7 dancers because I couldn't bring in anymore because I couldn't afford it. This time I get to. So the next piece is called What the Hell, Jacques? And I made that, my husband's name is Jacques, and this is regarding several facets of our life together over the last 40 plus years.
0: And the obvious question is, how did Jacques react?
1: He loves it. Okay. And that's part of why I had to
0: revive it. And did he get it?
1: Oh, he did get it.
0: Okay.
1: He loved it. And that's part of why I had to revive that one this year, because we're grandparents now, so I had to add a grandparent section.
0: I was going
1: to
0: say, did it alter at all?
1: Yes, that's what it did. And that's why I go back to your original thing. There are no 4-and-a-half, 4-year-olds, but there's a 4-and-a-half-year-old and a 5-year-old in this for the grandma and grandpa section.
0: I'm going to get emails. I didn't mean to put down a show with kids, but I'm just saying there are shows you can go to. It's all your kids and, hey, parents.
1: But hey,
0: this is professional dancing.
1: But hey, professional means how you are regarded on the stage because of the work that you do and that it's taken seriously. So if you go see Matilda on Broadway, those kids, they are no joke.
0: Yeah.
1: They are professionals. Yeah. So it's really not about age. And that's the other interesting thing about my company is the age range this year is going from 4.5 to mid-50s.
0: What about your grandkids? Are they going to be dancers? Can you tell?
1: You never can tell.
0: All right. I mean, they're not exhibiting the signs yet?
1: I don't know. I mean, the 1.5-year-old Finn, he walks around on his toes like my daughter did. And then my granddaughter, Eleanor, has been performing for us since before she could speak.
0: Oh, then she's...
1: She might be like more the Broadway route. She's like a full-on singer, actress, dancer,

0: She's a triple threat already.
1: How old is she?
0: 4 and a half.
1: Wow. You so you know that early.
0: I did. That's what my mom said. That's why she had to take me to Lori Lee's garage, because she couldn't stop me from dancing constantly. I mean, like, about anything. It's so funny. I'm reading this book called Somewhere about Jerome Robbins, one of my idol choreographers.
1: Yeah. Yes.
0: And I love, because I can completely relate to this idea that everything he sees around him, including, you know, the traffic on the street or the relationship that he's running away from or the patterns in the subway, whatever it is a dance when it goes through his brain, because that is how my brain works.
1: What's it like inside your head?
0: It's busy.
1: Yeah.
0: It's real busy, but it's real pretty sometimes too.
1: I had lunch. I told this story, I don't know, about a year ago with a fellow writer. And I was explaining, I've got like ADD. And she said, I have a son with the same issue. And she explained it this way. All your tabs are open.
0: Yeah.
1: And the minute I heard that, I was like, exactly.
0: Yes.
1: None of my tabs are closed.
0: No.
1: I'm interviewing you, but I'm also thinking about my 4 o'clock and I'm thinking about all this other stuff. All my tabs are open.
0: I always picture little people running around opening and shutting file cabinets in my brain.
1: Yeah.
0: Because, they aren't quite getting shut.
1: Yeah, yeah.
0: But I kind of like that, because then a paper will come blowing out and it leads you to the next great thing. Right?
1: What's after the show for you?
0: I think Jacques and I are going to go to Scotland. That sounds fun. Actually, the week after that, I think it's my niece's wedding. Okay. And then I'm going to go to South Dakota for a family reunion.
1: Yeah, but what about dance-wise?
0: Oh, I'm always dancing. Have you seen, I don't know if you've been to my Facebook page, but for the last 18 years, I dance spontaneously all the time. And I started videotaping it about 18 years ago, like asking strangers to just videotape me, because I realized that life is precious and short. And I had been resisting this urge as an adult. And I thought, that's stupid, because I'm getting closer to the end. Why would I not want to celebrate every moment I feel that impulse? And turns out other people like that too.
1: So maybe we should encourage dancing. More people should be dancing.
0: Duh. That's kind of what I'm going for, Dave.
1: Okay. I'm slow. All right. One last time, please, Lisa. What's happening? Not this weekend, but the weekend after.
0: Deo Dances is performing 3 works by me, Lisa Deo, at the Spanos Theater, July 18th at 7 p.m. and the 19th at 2 p.m. And the performances are professional and beautifully lit by David Beals at Cal Poly Theater, and also Todd Clark of TLC Lighting from Chicago, who I worked with when I was dancing with Hybrid Street. He's also coming out to light 2 of the pieces. So this is going to be an extraordinary experience, and it's all yours for free. The tickets are available at deodances.com. Can't be easier.
1: But can I donate to support Deo Dances?
0: That would be fabulous. On the programs at the theater and on all the walls at the theater, there will be a QR code where people can donate. And my brothers will be standing at a bucket where people can throw money in if they want to. But they don't have to.
1: What's your brother do?
0: Which one?
1: Do any of them dance?
0: Well, what? No. Well, do any of them dance?
1: Are any of them creative?
0: Oh my God, so creative. My brother John is an orthodontist, John Freeman.
1: Okay.
0: And he has danced in the Nutcracker, in Lori Lee's Nutcracker, I don't know, maybe 15, 20 years or something. He hasn't done it the last couple years, but he still dances. My first memory of him dancing was when he was in 7th grade, I was in 9th grade at Mission School, and we made one of those lines where you come down as a couple.
1: Yeah.
0: And he was wearing a light blue 3-piece suit with the ruffles on the top, and he was jumping down to the half split and sliding back up. Do you know what I'm talking about? Like, so you got one leg sticking out in front of you and the other leg is bent, and then you just slide standing back up.
1: Wow.
0: He did that down the whole line. I had no idea he had it in him.
1: And now he's an orthodontist. What's that website again, please?
0: Mine?
1: Yeah.
0: Deodances.com. DEYODANCES.com. And my other brother, he's in IT, and I don't really know what he does, but he's a really good marketing IT person.
1: So he's creative.
0: Very.
1: Where are you in the birth order?
0: Oldest.
1: Why am I not surprised?
0: I'm the director.
1: Final thoughts, Lisa.
0: Thanks for having me. And I hope everyone comes to see dance, especially people that have never been. What do you have to lose?
1: It's free.
0: It's free.
1: And it's a professional company.
0: Oh, one more thing. Quickly. We do a Q&A afterwards with all the dancers. Anything you don't get, just ask me.
1: All right. Thank you, Lisa.
0: Thank you, Dave.
1: Off we go. 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
1: KVEC 920 News Time, 4:06, checking traffic. We have a collision near the freeway, but not on the freeway. Five Cities Drive at North 4th in the Five Cities, right there near the 101 on and off ramps. It's Kurt Olson. Traffic, weather, looking good on sunny inland valleys, 80s to around 90, partly cloudy coastal valleys and beaches, low to mid 70s. And now, back to Hometown Radio with Dave Congleton on News Talk 920 and FM 96.5 KVEC.
2: I am not throwing away my shot. I am not throwing away my shot. 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I'm young, scrappy, and hungry, and I'm not throwing away my shot.
3: This is the Dave Congleton Show, always your Hometown Radio talk show. Stick around. Sometime between now and 7 o'clock, we've got a pair of free tickets to see Three Dog Night at the California Mid-State Fair, along with Ambrosia and England Dan, that guy. And also, today is Ringo's birthday. Ringo Starr is 86. Steve Schmidt and Gary J. Freiberg helped me salute Ringo during the 5 o'clock hour. Annie Lorenzen at 6:05. We are busy. It is a Dave Congleton Show, always your hometown radio talk show. This hour, let me see if I can sort this out. We've got one senator in Kentucky who has been in the hospital for a couple weeks now. And he's a very important senator, Mitch McConnell. Then we got this guy up in Maine, Graham Plattner, who thought he was going to be a senator, and that's now very much up in the air. And there's that whole soccer thing. Anyway, always good to be in conversation with the one, the only Mr. Jeff Bliss. He joins us now. Jeff, good afternoon.
4: Good afternoon, Dave. It's always great to be with you and your team.
3: Appreciate it very much, sir. So much to talk about. Let's start with the senator from Kentucky. What exactly do we know? What is going on with Mitch McConnell?
4: Here's what we know is back on June 14th, the local fire first responders got a call that there was a person who is in dire need of their help at an address that was known to be the same one as Senator Mitch McConnell's. When they got there, the person had to be revived with CPR. And apparently some people think that he had been out of it for at least 3 minutes or more. Of course, with him being 84, that's dangerous for anybody, but that's very dangerous for him. He's been in bad health for years. So he's transported to the hospital. Not much has been said in terms of any contact with him or anything. And then over the past few days, there were reports that came out, including from some decent sources, that they believed that he was dead. And some people said, no, he's just in a coma, but he's not going to come out of it. So essentially, he's the same thing. So everybody was debating, is this guy dead? Is he dead according to Kentucky state law? Can he do his job as a senator, et cetera? So that's been the talk of the past few days in political circles, aside from the guy in Maine. But
3: yeah,
4: the
3: we'll
4: thing about McConnell is so important because he's been a key member of the Republican Party for so long. He's been an important vote for the GOP and for the president. And there are all kinds of questions. What happens if a new senator comes to be in that state? How will it happen? Or will this person be GOP and Trump friendly?
3: Well, and talk about what I find fascinating is what you were sharing with me earlier today, the Thomas Massie factor.
4: Right. Now, Massie is a congressman from Kentucky who has been a thorn in the side of Trump for a while. He lined up with Ro Khanna. They said they had all the names of the people that have been abused in the Epstein

0: maintain his office, or if he's not alive, then what they'll do is they'll have an election. And it used to be that the governor would appoint, in Kentucky, because every state can do it their own way, that they would let the governor, you know, decide who would be the next person. Well, that the governor is a Democrat, so I think Republicans had the foresight. They knew a while back, maybe a year and a half, 2 years ago, and they changed the law. So the only role the governor plays in the whole process is he basically certifies the upcoming election, says, yes, this has been approved, go for it. So he's out of it, and it would return to the people in the state. They would be the ones voting for the new senator. Now, there's a big problem is because Massey, even though he lost his own district, he's popular in some of the other ones that are heavily anti-Trump, you know, in some of the key university cities, for example. And so there's the thinking that Massey could be the guy that ends up winning. So yeah, if that's what happens, if he's out and Massey's in, you're going to have a whole new ball of wax in the Senate.
1: That could be a whole bunch of trouble for the president. Meanwhile, Scott Jennings from CNN, I guess, used to work with Mitch McConnell or is a personal friend. He claims he actually talked to Mitch McConnell.
0: Right. He claims he actually talked to him today. They had a substantial conversation, at least for an 84-year-old who just came back from the dead. And, you know, they talked about the issues of the day. They talked about Plattner in Maine. They talked about, you know, what's happening in Kentucky, talked about his health. And, you know, he said, look, he's weak. He's coming back from obviously being ill, but he's feeling better, and he feels like he's going to be able to return to action. I think this definitely invites, you know, skepticism, that's for sure. So certainly somebody like that that comes back from that. And I can see how some skeptics go, you know, that's a bunch of baloney. Why are they keeping him alive? Or why are they keeping him in office and not letting us know? So I think until people really get a video clip of him, a real one where he's saying, hey, I'm here, I'm fine, I'm just getting better, I think there's going to be a lot of skeptics out there who say, nah, he's not here. We got to get going on this.
1: We're in conversation. Jeff Bliss, your phone call still to come. So once again, we've got a situation, whether it's Dianne Feinstein or Joe Biden or people raising questions about President Trump, somebody over the age of 80 in public office with some health issues. Here we go again, Jeff.
0: Yeah, I mean, honestly, I know you've been on the stump a number of times talking about you don't think Trump as well. He's past his prime, whatever. But he does seem to exhibit more energy and more ability to get out there and do things, travel, talk to leaders and stuff than a lot of people younger than him. But, yeah, you know, it's certainly not on the order of Biden with his glitches. Even McConnell, there's been a number of times over the past few years where McConnell was stopped in the Senate hallway or just out in public and you think this guy was a mannequin. He just had no movement. He just, you know, there are times you're thinking maybe he's going through a stroke right now.
1: Yeah.
0: But there is a group of people in the Senate who are really getting up there, and you know, you wish that people would think about others other than themselves. But the truth is, a lot of these people are in office are being run by their staffs. You know, they take him down to the Senate floor for a vote. They wheel him back to their offices to sit there all day, and they tell them what they're going to do and what they're going to say.
1: Well, it's not unlike the concern of the Supreme Court justices. And maybe, Jeff, perhaps it's time that we have mandatory retirement for Supreme Court justices and members of the Congress. I don't know, 85 years old. 85 and you retire.
0: I think it's interesting we weren't having this conversation when there were more Democrats, in the Supreme Court at one time. And that, you know, that tells me a lot about that. But I don't disagree. The fact is you've got people in key policymaking and areas of judgment or whatever you want to call it, jurisprudence, who, you know, who are past what is considered the prime of their lives, especially when it comes to thinking. That doesn't mean everyone. There are certainly exceptions to the rule. And Lord knows we've got people that are just barely over the age of president, the presidential limit, who you think, God, don't even let them near D.C. You know, they've got such poor judgment. But, you know, it would take an amendment to get that done, and I don't see that happening. And I don't know if the AARP would let it happen.
1: Fair enough. All right, Jeff Bliss is with us for the hour. Short break. We'll come back. Let's talk about the guy who wants to be senator from Maine and how that campaign is imploding for different reasons. I'm Dave Congleton. This is KV.

0: EC.
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0: If you're just joining us, we're in conversation with our good friend, regular contributor, and occasional guest host, Mr. Jeff Bliss. We did in the first segment talk about the situation with former Senate Majority Leader Mitch McConnell. We hope he has a full recovery, but it is of concern on any number of levels. Meanwhile, Jeff, as we're back with you, let's shift geography here and talk with you about Graham Plattner, who, as of today, is the Democratic nominee for senator. How's that going?
1: Not well for him, at least. Certainly much better for Susan Collins, the incumbent. And it's not going well for big Democratic names who lined up to endorse him against Collins. And, you know, one of the strongest things he had going for him with Democrats is that, you know, he was not going to be somebody that Trump could count on, somebody that would be anti-Trump. And, of course, he was getting the DSA folks, you know, the people that line up with Bernie and Rashida Tlaib and the Mamdanis of the world. They were lining up behind him. He said he was a socialist. In other times, he used to talk about, you know, his view, his glowing reviews of the Nazi Party. He even had a tattoo on his chest of the Totenkopf, which is the, if I'm not pronouncing right, is the skull and bone signia that was on all of the uniforms and the hats of the SS, the Waffen-SS, the guys who guarded and ran the death camps in World War II that, you know, the Holocaust took place. They overran different countries, you know, a very Hitler type association with it. And he, after that came to light, he had it changed to a Celtic knot. But he had talked to many people, including ex-girlfriends, that, yeah, he did think Hitler was an okay guy, or at least some of his views were pretty cool, and that was the death head from that. He used to talk about his time in Iraq as a soldier, as saying that, you know,

0: And Elon Musk's artificial intelligence company, xAI, is getting a rebrand. It'll now be called SpaceX AI after it was acquired by Musk's private spaceflight company back in February. SpaceX went public last month. With Tech Trends, I'm Mike Dabusky, ABC News.
1: ABC News, I'm Dave Packer. The U.S. striking targets in Iran, the action confirmed by CENTCOM in response to Iran's attacks on ships in the Strait of Hormuz, and the U.S. revoking its agreement to allow Iran to sell its oil. In New York City, parts of Manhattan's east side evacuated as a high-rise building that was formerly the Pfizer headquarters and under renovation is in danger of collapse. Ed Miller lives nearby.
2: I didn't even know all this was happening there. I didn't even know what was happening with the building, but I walk under the scaffolding, you know, several times a day to get back and forth to my place.
1: Engineers will attempt to stabilize the building. Another allegation from a former girlfriend against Maine Democratic Senate candidate Graham Plattner as pressure builds from the dropout of the race. Plattner continues to deny the allegation that he sexually assaulted a woman in a drunken stupor 4.5 years ago. But he says he's now reflecting on a path forward. President Trump in Ankara, Turkey for the NATO summit, where he said he'll be lifting U.S. sanctions on Turkey. This is ABC News.
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9: 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Checking traffic. We have some slowing as you enter Shell Beach on southbound 101. Watch out for that. Use patience and drive safely out there. Weather-wise, sunny and highs anywhere from the mid-80s to around 90 for the inland valleys. And look for partly cloudy skies and coastal valleys and beaches, low to mid-70s on this Tuesday afternoon. That's news, traffic, and weather together. I'm Kurt Olson. 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

0: This is the Dave Congleton Show, always your hometown radio talk show. Steve Schmidt, Gary J. Freiberg joins us during the 5 o'clock hour. Ringo Starr is 86 years old today. Doesn't that make you feel old, Jeff?
1: Well,
0: he can be a senator. He can be a senator.
1: Yeah, exactly. Well, and he's the argument against age testing. I saw him about a month or so ago in San Diego. And for close to 2 hours, he takes a couple breaks during the show, but he's up there drumming and singing and dancing and goofing around with the crowd. And you just sit there and think, man, that guy is living right, or else he's like stealing the essence of younger people, because he does more in 2 hours at that age than most 30-year-olds can do.
0: I agree.
1: It's really amazing.
0: Yeah,
1: amazing.
0: I didn't see this tour, but I saw him last tour. We'll talk about that. All right, so we talked a little bit about the Senator McConnell in Kentucky, a little bit about the guy who wanted to be senator in Maine. Jeff Bliss and I agree he's most likely on his way out the door. I also want to throw the soccer topic at you. I'm looking at the stats here. 30 million people viewed the soccer game.

0: game between the U.S. and Belgium. Your favorite website, the Drudge Report, is saying glee and snark in Europe. It's the World Cup crash out. You're a soccer guy. You've been following this. All I know is what I see on Ted Lasso. What's your takeaway from all this? Did Trump make a mistake by getting involved in this?
1: The only mistake he made in it was really talking about it. And, you know, kind of typical of him, he doesn't have a lot of discipline when it comes to talking about things. It would have been better. I think it's perfectly fair for him to call up the guy who's the head of it, who he's been in contact with for years, and say, hey, you know, don't you think these guys deserve a look? Now, according to FIFA rules, it's not supposed to go any farther than that. We all know FIFA has been known as a very corrupt organization, so who knows how far it went from there. But the big mistake was, you know, Trump kind of bragging about it, you know, putting it on social media. Should have just let it be there. But it wasn't wrong to go for an appeal. It's been tried before. It's only worked once before. Red cards are typically, you know, the purview of the refereeing staff, and the associations are not interested usually in getting mixed up in that. Because these referees are on the ground. They're right there seeing things happening on the pitch, and they know what's going on. They know what's being said, how hard people are really hitting each other. You can't always tell that in slow-mo video. But I do say, at least from my standpoint, I know a lot of people that have much more experience than me were watching that famous red card, and you couldn't believe it. First of all, it didn't seem anything close to a red card, maybe a yellow card, but a red card. And just so people know, you can get two yellow cards in a game before you're thrown out, or one red card for something egregious, then you're tossed right away. And then if you get a red card, then you have to serve another game suspension. And so that's why they were trying to appeal it, because he's a star player. He was going to be suspended in an extra game. They couldn't go back and do anything about him in the previous game, but since he had availability, that's why they went after him, or he would have availability.
0: Is it typical for the president of a country to make that appeal, or does it come from the sports officials within the country?
1: Well, it always comes from the federations within the different countries. I don't know if any other presidents have ever been involved with that. When I saw that Trump had done that, I was like, well, that figures. You just figure that's the kind of thing he's going to get involved with. But my own feeling is also, I think he just did a kind of pro forma thing. He was just like, yeah, I made the call. I can say I tried to help. If it works out, great. If it doesn't, well, I tried. They know I have their back. So, you know, he's not going to have any pull, I don't think, by doing that. But, you know, I just, there are times when I just wish he'd be quiet, and I know you all feel that way too. but you know, I think his idea of getting more attention, getting more credit for something going on, he actually loses because he lacks that discipline.
0: 805-543-8830 or 800-549-5832. If you'd like to join in the conversation, Mr. Bliss, always glad to hear from you. We've been talking about Senator Mitch McConnell, what his future is, and the whole idea of congressmen and judges and even presidents who are over the age of 80. We've also been talking about the self-destructive senator candidate from Maine, Mr. Plattner, talking a little bit about what is happening in the world of soccer. 805-543-8830. On the Frederick Law text line, I think Plattner should step down over allegations, but Trump has been convicted in court of sexual abuse and trying to cover up an affair while his wife was pregnant. Well, he was convicted in court, Jeff.
1: No, I'm not arguing that, but you know that it's kind of past the point of fighting that. You keep going back. You know, how many presidents do you want to go back? How many administrations? How many crimes? Is it just because you don't like Trump? I mean, are we going to address what's happening right now, something that we can deal with, or are you going to say, I'm still mad about that other thing, so anything that comes after it is, you know, I'm not going to talk about it, I'm not going to debate, I'm not going to acknowledge or whatever. I mean, how far do we keep going back and back and back? If you say it's because the guy's still in office, I get that, but on the other hand, you know, do you think they should be doing something about it then?
0: Is what is going on with Plattner, the allegations against him, is that similar to Eric Swalwell here in California, what happened to him, the allegations?
1: I don't think so. I think Swalwell's was more along the lines of,

0: improprieties, although he was known to have, alleged there were hostile work environments in his California as well as D.C. offices. And there are a lot of other improprieties, like where he really resided and money and things like that. So there were a lot of things that were catching up to Swalwell. I mean, actually, for a while, lived in the same community where he was the representative from it. I remember when he came aboard and he pushed out the previous guy who was too old. Nancy Pelosi said, look, Pete Stark, you're too old. You got to get out of here. We need fresh blood. And she threw all her efforts behind Swalwell. Stark still up. He was upset last time I ever heard from him. But I was working at a university where Swalwell often came, visited, and lectured. That's where he got involved with the Chinese spy. She was a quote-unquote student there. And he didn't have a good reputation there, except among the people who wanted to be around celebs. You know what I mean?
1: Yeah. Well, and I guess the only comparison I was seeking is the idea that Swalwell was the front runner. And then these allegations came out, and suddenly everybody was calling for him to step aside. And we seem to be seeing that again in Maine.
0: Yeah, sorry if I missed that. But no, I was just taking it from the standpoint of what their crimes or infractions or offenses are. But it is similar, because I think you have the Democratic machine saying, look, you may be totally innocent, but we just can't keep being dragged down by you. It's time to get out. And I think that's a good indication. I mean, I think you could even roll that back. If you're taking that approach, you could roll that back to Biden, because I think he was pressured out in quite the same way, where they said, look, we're going to have a hard time supporting you if you can't string a sentence together.
1: Or Al Franken, you got to step aside. We can't afford to defend you on the sexual harassment stuff.
0: Right. And that was at the heart of the Me Too movement. So, of course, his timing was quite horrible. Now, I'm not saying it was anything good or funny or whatever. It's just that, I think right now he's probably looking at the Graham Platner case and going, why the heck did I get out?
1: Yeah.
0: But he didn't have a choice. The party pushed him out.
1: On the Frederick Law text line for Jeff Bliss, what's your reaction to the international blowback against Trump over the soccer incident?
0: I think it's to be expected. I mean, like I said, I think he put his foot in his own mouth type situation. I mean, he made it worse. You heard people before the tournament and during the tournament criticizing him and criticizing the U.S. for their, electing him and type of thing. But he just made it worse. He really did.
1: Well, they're saying, well, he cursed the American team.
0: No. Honestly, from the time of kickoff, I was watching it, and I started telling my wife, I said, this is not good. This team doesn't have it. They just didn't have the same level of maturity or aggressiveness that I thought the Belgians did. You know, before this game, the Americans had been playing this kind of freewheeling, we've got nothing to lose type of soccer. And it paid off for them. It was hard for the others to keep up with them and to have that same level of kind of excitement. But when they were in there yesterday, they were so tentative. And I always tell people, I said, if you're watching a game, it doesn't matter what sport it is, but if they're just playing a defensive way, a defensive posture that's, we're just not going to let them score. We've got to prevent a score instead of being offensive. That team's going to lose, because you've got to score to win. And these guys are just hammering them and hammering them and hammering them, and eventually something goes in.
1: Do you expect American interest in the World Cup to fade now that the Americans are out?
0: I think there's a certain amount that will fade, but there's always kind of this uptick when you watch World Cup toward the end, where people started getting excited because they've heard about these great players like Lionel Messi of Argentina, or Harry Kane of England, and they want to see them now, and they know they're playing in a game, and the semifinals are this day, and the finals are the last day. And I know you were asking about America, but worldwide, it's always the biggest, most watched sporting event. I think the last time World Cup final game was played, about almost 1.3, 1.4 billion people watch it live.
1: Oh, yeah. It's worldwide, it's incredible, but it's never particularly caught on in this country. And then we seem to catch a wave this year, but I'm wondering if that's going to continue or not.
0: Yeah, it's not that it's not popular here. Think about how many, all the weekends of your life that you've driven by sports fields and schools and stuff, where there are just a zillion kids out there, or you try to talk to somebody and say, hey, can you come do something with

0: on Saturday. No, I got my kid's soccer game, and soccer's everywhere. The thing is we don't produce great soccer players on the order that other nations do. And part of that is the structure of youth sports here in America. At least I'm convinced that's it. You know, it's the type of thing where you go to other countries and they start picking out kids early on, and they have these academies. And the academies don't charge the parents an arm and a leg to play soccer. Whereas here in America, and we've got this in our own family, we've got two kids that play sports, one who's an exceptional athlete. And, you know, when they play with select teams and traveling teams, the costs run into the thousands and thousands per season. And that's not even including their special equipment that they have or having a tutor at home to show them how to throw or catch or hit the right way. All things that seem so foreign from the generations when we grew up. But nowadays, that's the American route. And it's still not very successful, especially not in soccer. And it's so costly that only a few kids make it to the higher levels. And the big pro teams don't look down to the youth sports and start bringing them up and putting them in academies. And what's also interesting is, say, for example, in Europe, in soccer academies, they pull somebody up and that kid goes on to the pros, the different levels of the pros. They kick money back to those academies and those youth programs for about the next 10 years. Wow. So they keep funding this thing so kids can play for relatively cheap. I mean, they can play for, I think I heard somebody, like an expensive season is considered 100 euros. So, you know, 100, 150 bucks.
1: Yeah. Amazing. All right. Go ahead and finish the thought.
0: No, I was just going to say, compare that to here. That's like one weekend's activities with, you know, orange slices.
1: All right. We'll be back for a final segment. Mr. Bliss, I'm Dave Congleton. This is KVEC.
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Top of the hour, it's ABC News. I'm Dave Congleton in our final segment with our analyst, Jeff Bliss. We're going to be talking about Mitch McConnell and Grant Plantner and soccer. If you want in on the conversation, we need to hear from you now, please. 805

0: 543-8830. We welcome your phone calls. We read your text messages. You just want to listen to Jeff, that's fine, too. He gets paid by the phone call. A couple other things I want to mention, if nobody else wants to talk to you. One, where do we stand with Gavin Newsom, who is still expected to be running for president?
1: Well, Gavin Newsom has suffered a dip in the polls recently. A lot of people attribute that to the ongoing probe by the Department of Justice into his finances, but particularly his wife's finances. And then in Sacramento today, a sentencing date was set for his ex-chief of staff, Dana Williamson. The courts originally were going to do it on the 9th, but they've decided to move it. They're going to have some more time to think about things until September. It'll be September 17th. But this is part of that probe where we found one of Newsom's big aides was wearing a wire for several years. This started during the Biden administration with the DOJ there, probe into, you know, graft and corruption in Sacramento. And one of the interesting things about this is it not only bodes poorly for Newsom, I'm not saying he'll be on the wire saying anything, he may, but it certainly doesn't help his wife, who's been kind of playing footloose and fancy free with money that comes into her her foundation or her good works group. And, you know, that's part of the behested giving program that California has. But on the other hand, it's being looked at with a side eye. But it also speaks to Becerra, Xavier Becerra, who's running as a Democratic front runner in the governor's race, because this woman, Dana Williamson, was very closely tied to Becerra and to his fundraising efforts.
0: Well, we keep hearing rumors about Becerra, but nothing's come up yet.
1: Yeah, and that's why I'm saying, I mean, this just recently came out about the person wearing the wire, and now this comes up about the trial and the sentencing. The sentencing is going to happen in September, you know, just a couple months before the election. So, yeah, you know, anything could happen, and like I said, it's a long time between now and November, especially with people's memories, but that's out there. It's not something good to have.
0: So if not Newsom, and if not Kamala Harris, I mean, you travel in different circles than I do. What names are you hearing as plausible? I'll give you one, the guy from Georgia, John Ossoff.
1: Yeah, I think he's off the table right now. I think there's a lot of things he said or alluded to when it comes to Jews and Israel that is going to hurt him, especially when it comes to fundraising, but he's going to get a lot of blowback with that. Shapiro's been kind of raising his head lately, but he was pushed out last time because he was too Jewish, too pro-Israel, you know, when the choice was made for Kamala. But I think Newsom still remains the top choice right now. He's the one with the name recognition. He's the one that, you know, still gets a lot of attention whenever he steps out and says something about Trump or when he touts California. So, you know, he's still the front runner. I don't believe Kamala Harris is. I think she, and I don't mean this in a horrible way, but I think she's damaged goods. I don't think she gets that second act in America that people talk about sometimes.
0: No, she had her shot and she did her best. I wouldn't expect either her or Tim Walz to move on.
1: Another person backing Plattner in Maine, and he's been not doing so great lately, and they still haven't worked their way all through the Somali learning centers and things like that. So we'll see what happens with Walz, but he's not going to rise above where he is.
0: The Democrats are already measuring the curtains in the Senate and the House. What's your take a few months out?
1: I don't know what's going to happen in the House because of all the gerrymandering issues that have gone back and forth. I don't know how that all plays out or if that changes the equation. I think the Senate's going to be the closest one to look at, and I think you're going to look at either 51-49 or 52-48. And, you know, every vote helps, but if it's, you know, if it's 51, it's going to be tough for the Democrats to get a lot done what they want to do in terms of going after Trump, because I think you're going to see Fetterman continue to go over the Republicans, especially when you have things like Plattner, when you see things that are happening with anti-Israeli stuff, you know, anti-Semitism on college campuses. I think those are all things that could really definitely pull Fetterman over to the right some more.
0: Meanwhile, the Frederick Law Tech

0: Klein, listener wants to know your opinion of Lisa Murkowski in Alaska, who is threatening to go over to the Democrats.
1: I think it stands a chance. I mean, you know, she's felt that she's been wronged by Trump. She's always been kind of not exactly somebody you could count on in tough times. But, you know, she's always going to go do what's best for Lisa Murkowski. But if there's any time for her to do that, she'll do it. I think she would do that if she thought the Republicans are going to lose. And so she would be able to find some way to get power by doing that. But if it's going to be very close or the Republicans are going to maintain a control, then she'll stay right where she is.
0: Would she have to flip before or after the election? So, like, if the Democrats took the Senate, could she then flip her party and get some clout?
1: I don't know if she could actually do that under Alaska rules. I don't know what their rules are for their senators. But she could certainly vote however she wants. I mean, you have independents in the Senate who line up with, you know, Democrats like Bernie. He's not a Democrat, but he's always there for him. And I could see her doing that type of thing.
0: Well, you'll love this one. On the Frederick Law text line, who does your guest believe will win the World Cup?
1: I think it's going to be France.
0: Well, explain.
1: Let me back. I think you know, France is always such a strong program, and they've got a great player that most Americans don't know, but he's fantastic. He's been fantastic throughout his career, especially in the English Premier League. His name is Mbappe. But, you know, they're going to play Morocco. They'll beat Morocco. Spain will beat Belgium, so it'll come down to Spain and France, and I think France will beat Spain. And then, you know, Norway and England, everybody's looking at Erling Haaland, who's that big, tall, blonde Viking guy.
0: Hey, Jeff, stay with me a second. What's happening with the music? Kurt, what's going on here? Well, we have people.
1: I gotta go.
0: Well, no, I don't know what's happening here. We have people calling in, and I have music playing. So I'm going to go to 5 o'clock with my guest. We'll sort that out later.
1: I think it's going to be Argentina and France in the final, and France will win.
0: You had something you wanted to read?
1: Yeah. I just want to give people an idea of what was happening at the World Cup. And this is from a friend of mine. He's a Canadian, a born and bred hockey player. He said, and it read like a poem to me. It was Swiss fans gathered a mile from a stadium, thousands of plus, popped red smoke, chanted, then marched to the stadium, sea of yellow, Colombian fans so anticipating a win, screamed for hours, on feet, electric, better than a Stanley Cup finals.
0: Wow.
1: And I just thought, that says it all. I mean, for a Canadian to write that, that's nearly sacrilegious.
0: Mm. All right. Yeah. What do we got? Somebody talk to me here. All right. Garth, I don't have much time. Give it your best shot.
2: Hey, Dave. I just wanted to know if your guest could comment on the on CBS News and the state of CBS News now under Barry Weiss.
0: Okay. And we'll do that. And Garth, I got to let you go. I got 30 seconds, Jeff. You used to work for CBS. What do you say?
1: I think it's still undecided. I don't think it's been enough time. There's been a lot of foot dragging. I think there have been some judgment errors made, but I don't think a real evaluation could be made yet. And by the way, I need to credit the guy who wrote that, Peter Kubasik. Sorry.
0: Final thoughts, Mr. Bliss.
1: Wow, what a busy, interesting week we're in right now. I'll be curious to see what happens by the end of the World Cup, but yeah, it's politics as usual, and it's never a good thing, it feels like.
0: Always a good thing when you join us. We appreciate your time. Off we go. We got news and traffic and weather. Don't forget, we've got free tickets to give away to see Three Dog Night at the Mid-State Fair. I think we already heard the music, so I'll just keep talking for a second. I'm Dave Congleton. We're going to be back on the other side. We're going to wish Ringo a happy birthday and talk with Steve Schmidt and Gary J. Freiberg. I would stick around.
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4: From ABC News, I'm Dave Packer. A New York high-rise that was being converted from offices to apartments began to buckle today, leading to nearby evacuations. ABC's